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0: McCaffrey, expectations are as high as they should be, deservedly so for Jeremiah Love. He's your one. He's my one.
1: Neither of us had Arvell Reese. We didn't have Mansoor Delane. We left a lot of these guys off. Jordan Tyson, sure, that were drafted at the top of this last draft. But we did. We played some of the hits. We will see how this thing pans out. Coming up next here on Amber and Ian with Adam Kaufman filling in for Ian tonight. Will the Kawhi Leonard trade even happen? 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

0: now has decided that the teams will not be moving forward unless the Raptors assume the risk of potential outcomes that come from that investigation.
1: You don't want to get penalized for the sins of someone else. I don't think that's fair to the Toronto Raptors, but you should have thought about that before you traded for him.
2: Why didn't they just tell the Clippers, you cannot deal Kawhi Leonard until the investigation is over? Why are we doing this?
3: June 30th, the Clippers and the Raptors made a trade. It was supposed to send Kawhi Leonard to Toronto for Brandon Ingram, Grady Dick, unprotected first round picks in

0: for you for a long time. And so that, I think, would be part of this consideration. Now, Toronto is still eager to make this trade. The Clippers are very eager, of course, to still make this trade. Mm-hmm. Here's Brian Windhorst, ESPN senior NBA writer. He was on Get Up saying just that.
1: Well, let's be 100% clear. The Clippers still want to do this trade badly. They're getting a whole bunch of draft capital in this deal. The Raptors, in their statement yesterday, said they were eager. They want this trade to happen. But if Kawhi Leonard faces a real penalty here, we could see the trade terms reopened. And I think that's what the Raptors are trying to protect themselves. But first, on a certain level, they're protecting themselves from the unknown.
0: Heck yeah, I'd be protecting myself too if I'm Toronto, because I'm only willing to trade all of that if he is going to be available to play for me, coming off of his best season of his entire career numerically, if he's going to be available to me right now immediately to play. And we know availability, obviously, in Kawhi's career has been an issue without any other of this stuff that's swirling around him. By the way, there is no timetable, according to the NBA, for their investigation that they say is being done by an outside firm. It is, by the way, it's the NBA who pays that firm to do this investigation. Keep that in mind. When you hear the word independent, Adam, that's all I'm
2: sure,
0: saying.
2: Sure, yeah. Oh, yeah.
0: That's how these
2: leagues leagues are renowned for their independence investigations. Yeah, we see it in the NFL all the time.
0: And if this happened, it would obviously not be a good look for the NBA either. So it'll be very interesting to see how this is handled ultimately and what this investigation does turn up. Coming up next here on Amber and Ian with Adam Kaufman filling in for Ian. We are halfway to the World Cup Final Four. We will dissect it right here on ESPN Radio.
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14: I'm John Ryder. The Spurs have agreed with Victor Wembanyama on a 5-year, $252 million max rookie extension, reports ESPN's Shams Charania. Also reports that former Heat teammates Bam Adebayo and Tyler Hero got into a physical altercation today at the practice court in the Las Vegas hotel, with Adebayo striking Hero in the head. The Heat, in a statement, said that they are aware of this today and are not commenting. As for LeBron James, he still has not signed, with multiple teams discussing their interest with his agent Rich Paul. Here's what Golden State star Steph Curry had to say.
15: I feel like any place he'd call and say, I want to play there, he'd move mountains to make it happen. And I know we're in that boat as well. So the pitch is, we want to play good basketball, be around people that know how to play the game, hopefully, you know, raise our floor on our competitiveness this year. There's good golf in the Bay. It's just a matter of where he sees himself fitting. And at the end of the day, that's up to him.
14: Golden State, Philly, Miami, and Cleveland reportedly interested in LeBron. Spain with a goal in the 88th minute to beat Belgium 2-1 today in the World Cup quarterfinals. Set up a semifinal match versus France. Shohei Ohtani scratched from his scheduled start tonight against Arizona. He had a knee issue. He will also not play in the upcoming All-Star game on Tuesday night in Philadelphia and on ESPN Radio. On the scoreboard, the Tigers going for a sixth straight. And they're hammering the Phillies 12-2 in the eighth. The Yankees lead the Nationals 1-0 in the first after a lengthy rain delay in D.C.
3: Hey, it's Evan Cohen coming up Monday with Major League Baseball's first half winding down. 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

0: years old. Because he's that good right now, and he looks like he can play forever. I don't care how much Argentina has struggled. Two come from behind wins. Two times where they had to weather the storm in the last two games, and they came out on top, and it's Messi. Messi is the reason. The Swiss team, they're happy to be here. It's the first time in their history they've reached the quarterfinals when not at home. So they will be happy to be here, and they're on house money. But I don't see a scenario with this Messi and the way he's playing where they somehow don't find a way. And I think that's the key here. I think Argentina's going to suffer because Switzerland's a complicated team, but I think Messi finds a way.
1: It's going to be a fun one, and then there will be four. Hercules Gomez, ESPN soccer commentator. Hercules, we really appreciate you hopping on with us.
0: Anytime, guys.
1: That Norway-England game in Miami, he mentioned there the heat. I know that for Norwegians and the Brits, they're going to be melting at them, but it is... It's only the high is like 87 tomorrow in Miami.
2: That's
1: in Florida terms, 87 is nothing. Like that's might as well be 50
2: degrees.
1: Pants
2: weather.
1: That really is. I mean, that's like a light sweater I walk outside with at 87 in Florida. So it's not too bad. I feel like they're getting off a little easy, even though I would imagine for those countries and for those fans, they might not agree with me when they feel that humidity down there as well. Coming up next here on Amber and Ian, Adam Kaufman filling in for Ian tonight. We are 4 days away from the Major League All-Star Game, and we've learned that now another big name is not going to be part of it. We'll discuss right here on ESPN Radio.
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1: We got all the sports you can handle, minus the sweaty jerseys and dirty jock straps. 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

0: partners in the sport, and they're all doing this for you guys at the same time. You get to see them all in the same field, all in the same diamond, all on the same court at the same time. Isn't that so cool to have the best guys in the entire universe all together doing that? We don't get that anyways.
1: No, and again, I remember watching the, it wasn't even so much about the game, and don't get me wrong, you had fun memories of the game. Yeah, Larry Walker turned around to the other side of the plate, putting the helmet on backwards against Randy Johnson. Some of these things that came out of the All-Star game, you know, before when no one was taking it seriously, and then Major League Baseball made everyone take it seriously because, you know, right, this time it counts, determining home field advantage in the World Series, and now they've loosened the reins once again. But it wasn't even for me. It was about the game. It was about the, I would get goosebumps. I would get chills, literal just, you know, it warmed my heart watching the introductions and seeing these players come out in their specific team jerseys. You know, here's the Braves player next to the, you know, I don't know, it doesn't matter, the Rockies player, and here's the Giants player, and the best of the best across the sport. And we just don't see it anymore. And if the best of the best are not going to be available, that's when you have to consider going the NFL route of not just, you know, wiping it out specifically, but coming up with a competitive alternative. Everybody loves the Home Run Derby. People, yes, are complaining that that's a little watered down in terms of the name recognition these days as well. That was once great too, but there mm-hmm. has to be a fix.
0: There has to be a fix. I think the NFL, I actually really like what the NFL has done. Like, they just went goofy. They were like, you know what? Yeah. Let's just lean in, and just went crazy with the challenges that these guys do. And I honestly think watching all of that is fun as heck. And I agree. At this point, we might as well just do something fun like that across sports. Coming up next here, big deal, not a big deal, right here on ESPN Radio.
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0: indicated Carr did not draw any interest. He told Good Morning Football that, in fact, he had received multiple offers. And asked if he is still willing to come back, Carr said, never say never. Amber, big deal, not a big deal.
1: This is not a big deal because, it's not a big deal. He's been out of the league. I mean, he's only in his mid-30s. Like, he's still young enough to easily make a comeback here, Adam, but he's out of the league. And if he just turned down multiple offers, it sounds like to me, he doesn't actually really want to come back to the league. So even if he's leaving the possibility open because, you know, somebody calls him the day before the Super Bowl and wants him to start in it, it doesn't seem like he's very committed to the journey either, Adam. So I would say ultimately, not a big deal.
2: So let's see. We went big deal, big deal. Yeah, no, not a big deal. Not even a little bit. You remember all those times that Tom Brady said never say never? That was a big deal. You're talking about the GOAT debating whether or not to come back and play football, which, by the way, if he were allowed, if he weren't a minority owner of the Raiders and obviously an NFL broadcaster, I do think that he could walk in off the street and probably be a top 15 player in the league right now. The league has forgotten about you, Derek Carr. Yeah, respectfully, the league has forgotten about you. You had a nice career. You're fine. I think there's no point in really teasing the public because the public isn't clamoring for your return.
1: While you just said Tom Brady at 48 could be a top 15 player in the league if he came out of retirement right now. No, I don't know if I do disagree. Derek Carr is 35, and you and I both just dismissed him as a viable starter here in the National Football League. Wild.
2: Because Derek Carr's best season was, you know, like where'd that rank among Tom Brady seasons? I mean, we're just talking about apples and oranges.
1: Right, that's certainly true. And frankly, I think Derek Carr has been past his prime longer than Tom Brady has been past his prime.
2: Oh my goodness,
1: he's almost 50.
2: There was one year, handful of years ago, and I don't remember exactly what season it was, that he flirted with the MVP and then he got hurt and it kind of slipped away. And he was never the same after that. Not that he was that great.
1: Derek Carr had a good career. He had some very good
3: 2014, I'm pretty sure.
1: Yeah. 2014. Okay. Yeah, I mean, he had some very good moments. I'm not trying to dump water on Derek Carr's career.
2: Well, he's forced us to, Amber, if he's going to talk about whether or not he's never say never. No, never. We don't need it, man. We're good.
1: Fair enough.
2: We're good here.
1: No one's asking for it. Coming up next here on Amber and Ian, Adam Kaufman filling in for Ian. Is it ever okay to work on your wedding anniversary? Someone I know is right here on ESPN Radio.
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5: As a young teenage boy, I didn't even know what autism was. How do you even spell that? 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

0: definitely. 10 for sure.
1: I feel like, no, what's significant is you, Stosh, where you're at. What are you? What
2: How many years on you, Stosh?
0: 28.
1: Yeah, that's significant. And like, you said 30.
0: We're right there. Well past the point of, oh, you got to work on your anniversary, yeah, whatever.
1: Really?
2: Have you planned a vacation for 30 yet? That feels like one you got to really, that's not just going out to dinner.
0: I got a bigger event to plan before then, so.
1: Ooh.
0: Because, you know, there's that certain milestone in life. I'm not going to reveal how old she is, but there is that certain milestone in life.
1: My birthday.
0: Not too far away, and that's going to be first.
1: Mm.
0: And I have no idea what I'm doing yet.
1: Well, it sounds like you might have back-to-back milestones because of the age and then the 30th wedding anniversary all within a couple years. You might have a lot of milestones that you're getting to here over the next few years. But
2: well, if it makes you feel better, we did just get a text from Mike, and he said, don't worry, you can have it off. You're good.
1: Oh, good. All right, good. Well, I'm glad we all put in our requests, except for you, because you love to work on your anniversary. Thanks for
2: working. Mike, I'm here every night. Whatever you need, buddy.
1: There you go. Adam will be here tomorrow night. Game night's coming up next.
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0: that like a no-hitter or a perfect game, you're not supposed to speak on it. Right? You're not supposed to speak on it. That's one of those things that you just keep in your mind and just make a mental note. Right? Don't say it into existence, because the minute that we start talking about it and we start giving him his flowers and start saying, hey, you know what? He's on his A game. What's up, brother? How you doing? Good to see you, my man. That's what exactly what happens, is that all of a sudden his A game is no longer his A game, right? And all of a sudden his A loses a leg. And you know what happens when the A loses a leg? Because I had a lot of those grades when I was in school. I'll just sit here and say that. I wasn't giving any speeches for the fantastic job I was doing in the classroom. Let's just put it like that. So, Roy, don't hear anything that Mia just said about how well you are playing. We'll take our attention and turn it to the pitch. 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

0: so many different levels of viewership. Like, I keep saying Soccer for Dummies for me, but there's some that are so deep into it that they'll say, yeah, I agree, right, that they haven't played at the level. But me, I'm like, man, this has been fantastic. You know, like, I can't get enough, and I'm not a guy that normally tunes in to soccer like that. But it is the World Cup, and I thought that the action's been great. It's been, you know, dramatics, you know, and what else do you want? Even if it's a sport that you might not always deep dive into. So I feel like this has allowed you, especially with it being, you know, on North American soil, that it's allowed you to be able to watch it, understand what people like, and take it in at your own pace. That's what I've really appreciated about the whole World Cup.
1: 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I think a lot of people are going to be calling in sick on Tuesday and Wednesday.
0: We'll be watching the action from the barbershop. How about that? And it's not all the time that we're watching soccer from the barbershop, but we will be locked in because boom, boom, row, boom, boom, row, boom, boom, row. That's going to be going on, no doubt about it. She's Mia O'Brien. I'm Q Myers. It's Game Night here on ESPN Radio. Coming up next, we show love to the ones that deserve it. 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

0: How about that? You're me, O'Brien. I'm Q Myers. 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
3: 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The Red Sox try to win their seventh in a row in Queens.
13: Siegler swings and he clobbers one. Deep down the line and left, tailing toward the pole. It is gone!
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15: 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Nick DeLuca here with you, rolling into the middle of July, closing in on the All-Star break in baseball. Never a dull moment in the NBA offseason. Summer League underway, Wimbledon heading toward its end. But I have to start with the

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0: player in Major League history with 150 steals and 75 homers in his first four Major League seasons as the Reds get a win. Up next are half-hour headlines, latest from the World Cup quarters. 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
1: Hey, this is Rich Eisen. 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And the guest host in the chair is Seth Rollins. 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
0: Spain pushing past Belgium to punch their ticket to the World Cup semis. A summer league scuffle, and LeBron still a free agent. Tristan Peters hitting for the cycle in a White Sox rout against the A's, while the Red Sox finally fly out of Chicago and land their seventh straight win over the Mets. I have to go back to the World Cup. What a finish in Inglewood, Spain, to the semifinal with the World Cup for the first time since 2010, taking down Belgium. Mikel Merino off the bench again, scoring in the 88th minute after a misplay by Senna Lamens.

0: into Toronto. Coming up, volume up for Top Sound and more from Friday on the Diamond and the Hardwood. 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
0: Number 5.
1: All set for some Friday Top Sound. The Tigers doing damage in the 6th. James Outman adding on 97-1 the ticket.
4: Outman, fly ball to the gap in right center. This will split the outfielders to the wall. Two more runs for the Tigers. Valencian, McKinstry popping the arms, heading home. On to third goes Outman. Tigers have exploded here in the 6th and lead it 6-2.
0: Number 4.
1: Junior Kevin Arrow's tear continues at the Trop on 620 WDAE.
5: Swinging a fly ball down the right field line towards the pole. Fair or foul? We're watching it, and it's gone. Junior Kevin Arrow watched it himself in the batter's circle. Just now he goes into his home run trot. A two-run shot to the opposite field. I don't think he's ever hit one that looked just like that. His 28th, and the Rays have a 6-2 lead.
0: Number 3.
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6: 3-2 pitch on the way. Siegler swings and he clobbers one deep down the line and left, tailing toward the pole. It is gone! Two-run shot, Anthony Siegler. And the Red Sox add insurance. It's 4-1 in the 7th.
0: Number 2.
1: Took a while in D.C. for Yankees Nats around the range as Chisholm made it worth the wait in the 9th on the YES Network.
7: High fly ball, deep right field, Wood back, track, wall, see ya! A big two-run home run for Chisholm, and the Yankees retake the lead. They're up 4-3.
0: Number 1.
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8: Mason Barnett pitches. Swinging a ground ball fair. Right field corner. Benintendi scores. Peters on his way to third. Here's the throw. Safe. He's hit for the cycle.
1: Yeah, what a night for Peters and around the rest of Major League Baseball. And so many good finishes there with a couple of big homers. Get you a couple scores around the WNBA. The Wings take down the tempo 108-95. Big night for Paige Beckers. Had 34 Wings to 15-8 on the year. The Sparks take down the Sky 102-87. Neka Ogwumike had 25 and 12 boards. The Sparks within a game of 500. Valkyries 79, Suns 64. Veronica Burton with a couple of big buckets down the stretch had 17 and 6 assists. Golden State out to a 17 and 7 start. Rangers taking down the Astros across Major League Baseball. Rangers in Arlington, a couple of big homers in that one. Yordan Alvarez going deep again for Houston. Up next, we dive into the World Cup quarterfinal. This is SportsCenter All Night.
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0: 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Spain advances to the semifinals of the World Cup.
4: If we get the correct Lamine, the best Spain, we're in for a treat because we've seen the very best of France.
0: Sinner continues his dominance in Wimbledon. The Red Sox try to win their seventh in a row in Queens.
5: Siegler swings and he clobbers one. Deep down the line and left, tailing toward the pole. It is gone!
0: Plus, we have the latest from the offseason in the NBA.
6: It's his decision, and he's earned the right to make whatever decision he wants. 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
7: 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Nick DeLuca here with you, rolling into the middle of July, closing in on the All-Star break in baseball. Never a dull moment in the NBA offseason. Summer League underway, Wimbledon heading toward its end. But I have to start with the World Cup quarterfinal action continuing on Friday. If you're a U.S. national team fan, this was the match you were supposed to be in. Never really got that close. Belgium getting past the Americans on Monday to set up a showdown with Spain in Inglewood, looking to reach the semis for the first time. Their third place finish in 2018, the last time they had gone this far. Spain hadn't been to the semis since 2010 when they won the whole darn thing. Didn't take all that long to start the scoring. Fabian Ruiz finding a rebound and finding the back of the net in the 30th minute. That was after an initial save by goalkeeper Thibaut Courtois. More on him in a minute. Didn't take Belgium long to equalize, and if you were rooting for the U.S. on Monday, you know the name Charles de Ketelaar, scoring just 11 minutes later, his third goal of the World Cup, all coming in a span of 112 minutes. He scored three goals all year in Serie A in 2100 minutes over in Italy. Ended a Spain streak of 649 minutes without allowing a goal after opening the World Cup with five straight shutouts, even at one well into the second half. Then Belgian goalie Thibaut Courtois had to exit in the 71st minute with a thigh injury. So Real Madrid's goalie out, Manchester United's goalie in, and Senna-Lamens, and it did not go well. Critical misplay in the 88th minute. And Mikel Merino was there to pounce, scoring his second World Cup goal off the bench. Spain would hang on 2-1 to advance to their first semifinal in 16 years. ESPN soccer analyst Craig Burley on a match with plenty of twists and turns.
8: Belgium actually were very resolute in their game plan, and only Thibaut Courtois, the best, arguably the best goalkeeper in the world, had to be substituted injured. Lamens comes on. The Manchester United goalkeeper, who's been brilliant for Man United, but he makes a big mistake. We're seeing Spain take the lead here through Fabian Ruiz. They've got a lot of choices, but this was a big mistake late on that led the substitute Mikel Merino to come on and score again and really win the match. So that was a huge mistake from a Belgian point of view. Their big game obviously was the win over the US, which was a little bit of a surprise, it has to be said. But I never felt they could beat this Spanish side. They did not. But Spain, Kevin, they haven't really got going yet. They're kind of in second gear, and I'm waiting to see what they're going to bring to the table.
7: Spain's Lamine Yamal named the man of the match at a game-high 12 touches in the opponent's box. No other player had more than four, had a game-high six shots. No other player had more than two. ESPN soccer analyst Frank LaBeouf on Yamal meeting the moment.
9: He's a young player and he's really talented, but I didn't see him today. I barely saw him. He was good.
8: The first half, he had some good.
9: Well, on the first pass,
8: he had some really good.
9: The pass that they gave to Pedro Porro on the Spanish goal was great, but it's not enough. Well, and he has all the excuses he needs because he was injured and he tries to get back into the best shape. But really, that's not the Lamine Yamal that I have known, and I'm still expecting much more. We want to see more. Yes, he's a is a young

0: one. Two-run shot, Anthony Seigler. And the Red Sox add insurance. It's 4-1 in the seventh.
1: That call from WEEI 93.7 FM. Seigler home run, the big blow in a 6-2 win. Red Sox seven-game winning streak, the longest active in the majors, all coming on the road. It's the first time the Red Sox have won seven straight road games since September of 2016. Sonny Gray outstanding. Six innings, allowed one earned, three strikeouts. He's pitched to a 1.03 ERA in his last four starts. That's three earned in his last 26 and a third innings pitch. The Red Sox making up some ground, putting themselves back in the conversation for the postseason. White Sox are right there as well. The Sox are looking really good so far this summer. Coming up, more from a busy day around Major League Baseball. This is SportsCenter All Night here on ESPN Radio.
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1: 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The odds of him going on to fascinate millions with his talent? 1 in 260,000. The odds of this born racer having 157 career top 10 finishes in NASCAR? 1 in 125 billion. But every driver seeks the pinnacle of their achievements. The odds of him winning both the Daytona 500 and the Brickyard 400 in the same year? 1 in 195 million. The odds of a child being diagnosed with autism? 1 in 110. 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

0: And thank you so much for sharing your story. We appreciate the courage it takes to share and talk and give those great encouraging words.
1: Thank you, man. Well, you know, just to finish it off, I use my platform to inspire my communities. I'm a proud Native American kid from East L.A., born in Boyle Heights. And, you know, I'm Native American and Mexicano. And for me, it's if I could speak to my communities and inspire our youth, but also inspire our elders to go get checked and to prevent, you know, cancer, then that's what I want to do. And I want to give a big shout out to the V Foundation and all the relatives and friends who have allowed me to use my testimonial to inspire those folks.
0: Thank you again, man. We appreciate it.
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0: 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We got Bad Breath at number one. On the phone too much, Shannon, at number two.
1: Yeah, I'm going to make the case again for being trifling. Like, you got a nasty house, nasty whatever. I can't, trifling, number three for me. Yeah.
0: Number three for me is body odor. Body odor. That just changes a room. Somebody walks in and the funk hits you before the human being hits you. That just changes.
2: Or an airplane, Freddie. It can change
0: the
2: smell on an airplane.
0: Oh, my Lord, have mercy, because then you're trapped on that flight, and you can't get to the layover quick enough. It's a long flight. So, HD, I got body odor. That's my number three.
2: So, I'm big on hygiene, so I'm going body odor as well.
0: Okay. E-dog.
2: Like, I believe everyone should know how to clean themselves, how to make sure you don't smell a certain way.
0: Right.
2: And if everyone around you can smell you, how in the hell do you not smell you?
0: Right. Or if you're around everybody and you got enough space in a place that doesn't have space, probably an indication it ain't them, it's probably you.
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2: Senna continues his dominance in Wimbledon. The Red Sox try to win their seventh in a row in Queens.
4: Ziegler swings and he clobbers one. Deep down the line and left. Tailing toward the pole. It is gone!
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6: 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Nick DeLuca here with you, rolling into the middle of July, closing in on the All-Star break in baseball. Never a dull moment in the NBA offseason. Summer League underway, Wimbledon heading toward its end. But I have to start with the World Cup quarterfinal action continuing on Friday. If you're a U.S. national team fan, this was the match you were supposed to be and never really got that close. Belgium getting past the Americans on Monday to set up a showdown with Spain in Inglewood, looking to reach the semis for the first time. Their third place finish in 2018, the last time they had gone this far. Spain hadn't been to the semis since 2010 when they won the whole darn thing. Didn't take all that long to start the scoring. Fabian Ruiz finding a rebound and finding the back of the net in the 30th minute. That was after an initial save by goalkeeper Thibaut Courtois. More on him in a minute. Didn't take Belgium long to equalize, and if you were rooting for the U.S. on Monday, you know the name Charles de Ketelaar, scoring just 11 minutes later, his third goal of the World Cup, all coming in a span of 112 minutes. He scored three goals all year in Serie A in 2100 minutes over in Italy. Ended a Spain streak of 649 minutes without allowing a goal after opening the World Cup with five straight shutouts, even at one. Well into the second half then, Belgian goalie Thibaut Courtois had to exit in the 71st minute with a thigh injury, so Real Madrid's goalie out, Manchester United's goalie in, and Senna Lammens, and it did not go well. Critical misplay in the 88th minute. And Mikel Merino was there to pounce, scoring his second World Cup goal off the bench. Spain would hang on 2-1 to advance to their first semifinal in 16 years. ESPN soccer analyst Craig Burley on a match with plenty of twists and turns.
7: Belgium actually were very resolute in their game plan, and only Thibaut Courtois, the best, arguably the best goalkeeper in the world, had to be substituted injured. Lammens comes on. The Manchester United goalkeeper, who's been brilliant for Man United, but he makes a big mistake. We're seeing Spain take the lead here through Fabian Ruiz. They've got a lot of choices, but this was a big mistake late on that led the substitute Mikel Merino to come on and score again and really win the match. So that was a huge mistake from a Belgian point of view. Their big game, obviously, was the win over the US, which was a little bit of a surprise, it has to be said. But I never felt they could beat this Spanish side. They did not. But Spain, Kevin, they haven't really got going yet. They're kind of in second gear, and I'm waiting to see what they're going to bring to the table.
6: Spain's Lamine Yamal named the man of the match at a game-high 12 touches in the opponent's box. No other player had more than four, had a game-high six shots. No other player had more than two. ESPN soccer analyst Frank LaBeouf on Yamal meeting the moment.
8: He's a young player and he's really talented, but I didn't see him today. I barely saw him. He was good.
7: The first half, he had some good.
8: On the first pass,
7: he had some really good
8: pass that they gave to Pedro Porro on the Spanish goal was great, but it's not enough. Well, and he has all the excuses he needs because he was injured and he tries to get back into the best shape. But really, that's not the Lamine Yamal that I have known, and I'm still expecting much more. We want to see more. Yes, he's a young

0: Two-run shot, Anthony Seigler. And the Red Sox add insurance. It's 4-1 in the seventh.
1: That call from WEEI 93.7 FM. Seigler home run, the big blow in a 6-2 win. Red Sox seven-game winning streak, the longest active in the majors, all coming on the road. It's the first time the Red Sox have won seven straight road games since September of 2016. Sonny Gray outstanding. Six innings, allowed one earned, three strikeouts. He's pitched to a 1.03 ERA in his last four starts. That's three earned in his last 26 and a third innings pitch. The Red Sox making up some ground, putting themselves back in the conversation for the postseason. White Sox are right there as well. The Sox are looking really good so far this summer. Coming up, more from a busy day around Major League Baseball. This is SportsCenter All Night here on ESPN Radio.
2: 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A power surge is detected in Philadelphia. It's the 2026 Home Run Derby with a new format. 20 swings in round one, 15 in round two in the finals. Home or your last swing, you keep launching.
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0: seem to be completely dead in the water, but they've, you know, won five in a row. I think like eight of their last 11, something like that. You know, they know their division is not particularly strong. And, you know, there might be a case to be made that you want to try and maximize Tarek's rule.
1: Division is not particularly strong. The Guardians on top of it right now, taking their talents to South Beach. Chase DeLauder, how's this for a decision?
2: The 2-2 swung on and lifted high and deep. Right center field. Home run, DeLauder.
3: He knew he got all of that one. That's a deep part of this ballpark. He stood and looked at the Cleveland dugout while that ball was going way into the seats.
1: WTAM 1100, DeLauder go-ahead two-run shot, his third home run in his last five games, only hit three homers from March 29th through July 4th. The Guardians hang on to win it 3-2. Parker Messick, six innings, one earned, allowed just one hit, took a no-hit bid into the sixth inning. Guardians' 12th win this season when scoring three or fewer runs. That's tied for the third most in the majors behind the Mariners and the Phillies. Marlins' third loss in 16 home games since the beginning of June. Every other team has at least five home losses over that span. Reds and Cubs, Cincy pitching was great. J.J. Bleda taking care of the offense with a two-run homer. Ellie De La Cruz adding a two-run shot as well. Second player in Major League history with 150 steals and 75 homers in his first four Major League seasons as the Reds get a win. Up next are half-hour headlines, latest from the World Cup quarters. This is SportsCenter All Night on ESPN Radio.
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1: 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Sure, bud. 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

0: do the pounding.
1: Would be an intriguing fit. ESPN senior NBA writer Brian Windhorst says nobody really knows where LeBron is leaning.
2: I just want you to know that I'm hearing stuff in other cities, too. I'm not going to say who, but I had somebody on the phone with me today that I consider a good source who was swearing it's a done deal in another city a couple hours ago, okay? Mm. And so I am being very, very cautious. Right now, it's too scattered. I also know how LeBron has operated. They have kept their circle very tight. I understand that you can point to cupcakes and whatnot and say, no, people knew. I'm hearing rumors all day long, and all of them make some level of sense, and all of them make some level of not sense. But I'm just telling you, Cleveland is not the only place where there are rumors.
1: Yeah, Windhorst joining ESPN Cleveland. ESPN senior writer Andre Snelling's thinking that the Sixers don't make a ton of sense as a potential fit.
3: I don't know that LeBron wants to go to another of Kobe's cities. You know, he just finished a time with the Lakers, and it seemed like he never really got the love in L.A.
4: Right.
3: Because that was still Kobe's town.
4: Yeah.
3: And I saw somebody walking around Vegas today with the Lower Merion jersey, Kobe Bryant jersey.
4: Yep.
3: You know, people don't associate Philly with Kobe, but I don't know if LeBron wants to do that again. And just the fit with the 76ers, it looks funny to me.
1: Yeah, other offseason storylines across the NBA, including the holdup on the Kawhi Leonard trade. The Raptors-Clippers deal sending Leonard to Toronto will not be completed until the NBA investigation into whether the Clippers circumvented the salary cap is over. League saying no firm timeline has been given on an end to the investigation, but they hope to have it wrapped up over the next few weeks. ESPN's Brian Windhorst says the Clippers still really want to do this trade with Toronto.
5: Well, let's be 100% clear. The Clippers still want to do this trade badly. They're getting a whole bunch of draft capital in this deal. The Raptors, in their statement yesterday, said they were eager. They want this trade to happen. But if Kawhi Leonard faces a real penalty here, we could see the trade terms reopened. And I think that's what the Raptors are trying to protect themselves. But on a certain level, they're protecting themselves from the unknown.
1: Yeah, always have to be wary of Uncle Dennis. A lot of stuff going on over there in L.A. and across into Toronto. Coming up, volume up for Top Sound and more from Friday on the Diamond and the Hardwood. 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

0: Bo Beckers had 34 wings, improving to 15-8. The Sparks take down the Sky 102-87. Nneka Ogwumike had 25 and 12 boards. Sparks within a game of 500. Valkyrie 79, Suns 64. Veronica Burton had 17 and 6 assists. Golden State 17-7. Up next, World Cup semis are set on one side of the bracket. 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

0: two-run shot, Anthony Siegler. And the Red Sox add insurance. It's 4-1 in the seventh.
1: That call from WEEI 93.7 FM. Siegler home run, the big blow in a 6-2 win. Red Sox seven-game winning streak, the longest active in the majors, all coming on the road. It's the first time the Red Sox have won seven straight road games since September of 2016. Sonny Gray outstanding. Six innings, allowed one earned, three strikeouts. He's pitched to a 1.03 ERA in his last four starts. That's three earned in his last 26 and a third innings pitch. The Red Sox making up some ground, putting themselves back in the conversation for the postseason. White Sox are right there as well. The Sox are looking really good so far this summer. Coming up, more from a busy day around Major League Baseball. This is SportsCenter All Night here on ESPN Radio.
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0: Friday night. Get to the WNBA. Big night for Paige Beckers in a 108-95 Wings win over the Tempo. Beckers had 34 wings, improving to 15-8. The Sparks take down the Sky 102-87. Nneka Ogwumike had 25 and 12 boards. Sparks within a game of 500. Valkyries 79, Suns 64. Veronica Burton had 17 and 6 assists. Golden State 17 and 7. Up next, World Cup semis are set on one side of the bracket. 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
3: 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The Red Sox try to win their seventh in a row in Queens.
5: 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Deep down the line and left. Tailing toward the pole. It is gone!
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7: 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Nick DeLuca here with you, rolling into the middle of July, closing in on the All-Star break in baseball. Never a dull moment in the NBA offseason. Summer League underway, Wimbledon heading toward its end. But I have to start with the World Cup quarterfinal action continuing on Friday. If you're a U.S. national team fan, this was the match you were supposed to be in. Never really got that close. Belgium getting past the Americans on Monday to set up a showdown with Spain in Inglewood, looking to reach the semis for the first time. Their third place finish in 2018, the last time they had gone this far. Spain hadn't been to the semis since 2010 when they won the whole darn thing. Didn't take all that long to start the scoring. Fabian Ruiz finding a rebound and finding the back of the net in the 30th minute. That was after an initial save by goalkeeper Thibaut Courtois. More on him in a minute. Didn't take Belgium long to equalize, and if you were rooting for the U.S. on Monday, you know the name, Charles de Ketelaar, scoring just 11 minutes later, his third goal of the World Cup, all coming in a span of 112 minutes. He scored three goals all year in Serie A in 2,100 minutes over in Italy. Ended a Spain streak of 649 minutes without allowing a goal after opening the World Cup with five straight shutouts, even at one. Well into the second half then, Belgian goalie Thibaut Courtois had to exit in the 71st minute with a thigh injury, so Real Madrid's goalie out, Manchester United's goalie in, and Senna Lammens, and it did not go well. Critical misplay in the 88th minute. And Mikel Merino was there to pounce, scoring his second World Cup goal off the bench. Spain would hang on 2-1 to advance to their first semifinal in 16 years. ESPN soccer analyst Craig Burley on a match with plenty of twists and turns.
8: Belgium actually were very resolute in their game plan, and only Thibaut Courtois, the best, arguably the best goalkeeper in the world, had to be substituted injured. Lammens comes on. The Manchester United goalkeeper, who's been brilliant for Man United, but he makes a big mistake. We're seeing Spain take the lead here through Fabian Ruiz. They've got a lot of choices, but this was a big mistake late on that led the substitute Mikel Merino to come on and score again and really win the match. So that was a huge mistake from a Belgian point of view. Their big game obviously was the win over the US, which was a little bit of a surprise, it has to be said. But I never felt they could beat this Spanish side. They did not. But Spain, Kevin, they haven't really got going yet. They're kind of in second gear, and I'm waiting to see what they're going to bring to the table.
7: Spain's Lamine Yamal named the man of the match at a game-high 12 touches in the opponent's box. No other player had more than four, had a game-high six shots. No other player had more than two. ESPN soccer analyst Frank LaBeouf on Yamal meeting the moment.
9: He's a young player and he's really talented, but I didn't see him today. I barely saw him. He was good.
8: The first half, he had some good.
9: On the first pass,
8: he had some really good
9: pass that they gave to Pedro Porro on the Spanish goal was great, but it's not enough. Well, and he has all the excuses he needs because he was injured and he tries to get back into the best shape. But really, that's not the Lamine Yamal that I have known, and I'm still expecting much more. We want to see more. Yes, he's a young, fantastic

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8: Spain pushing past Belgium to punch their ticket to the World Cup semis, a summer league scuffle, and LeBron still a free agent. Tristan Peters hitting for the Cycle in a White Sox rout against the A's, while the Red Sox finally fly out of Chicago and land their seventh straight win over the Mets. Have to go back to the World Cup. What a finish in Inglewood, Spain, to the semifinal with the World Cup for the first time since 2010, taking down Belgium. Mikel Merino off the bench again, scoring in the 88th minute after a misplay by Senna Lammens in a goal replacing Thibaut Courtois. Disappointing end for Belgium after rolling the U.S. on Monday. ESPN soccer analyst Hercules Gomez says Belgium was a different team in the quarters.
9: This wasn't the same Belgium team that splashed and really humiliated the U.S. men's national team. It was a much more conservative and very defensive Belgian team that made it ugly. And you saw a Spanish national team that slowly but surely has crept into this tournament. Listen, this isn't the same Spanish national team that we're accustomed to. The Spanish national team that we're accustomed to looks much more like the French national team that has been just demolishing, teams all over the place. This team is death by a thousand cuts. It's possession, it's passing, it's circulation of the ball, and it's capitalizing on your moments. And again, it's another substitution, another late goal that's the winner here. But the story is what Belgium didn't do. And Thibaut Courtois, their goalie, coming out injured, to only have the backup goalie come in and cough up that play in the very next one was very difficult then for to probably see.
8: Yeah, no doubt a tough break sets up a semifinal showdown between Spain and France in Arlington on Tuesday. ESPN soccer analyst Frank LaBeouf not in love with Spain's chances against France.
10: Let's say I give a 40% chance for
11: 60-40.
10: For Spain. Yeah, 60-40, yeah. Because they are the two favorites. And I always say that it's a final before the final. Mm-hmm. For sure, they are the two best team in the world right now. And there would be a contest. And that would be at the best at the moment, at the time, who's going to win. But they can win. But right

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9: I'm Ed Bankin. We start with baseball, where it was an excellent night for the Sox, both white and red. In Chicago, the White Sox surprising season continued with the win over the A's with the help of a cycle.
10: Mason Barnett pitches. Swinging a ground ball fair. Right field corner. Benintendi scores. Peters on his way to third. Here's the throw. Safe. He's hit for the cycle.
9: The call on ESPN 1000, Tristan Peters' cycle helps the White Sox win at 14-1. They stand a virtual tie atop the AL Central with Cleveland. The Guardians top the Marlins 3-2. Even a plane delay couldn't stop the Red Sox from winning their 7th in a row after getting into New York late. The Red Sox still beat the Mets 6-2. All 7 of those wins, road victories in that winning streak. The Dodgers fell to the Diamondbacks 9-3. LA still leads second place Arizona by 13.5 games in the NL West. Cardinals winner over the Braves 2-1. Brewers and Pirates are rained out. They'll play 2 today. Game 2 can be heard on ESPN Radio with our coverage getting underway at 3:30 Eastern. At the World Cup quarterfinals today, it'll be Norway taking on England at 5 Eastern. Then at 9 Eastern, Argentina battles Switzerland. Spain advanced yesterday, setting up a semifinal matchup with France on Tuesday. This morning at Wimbledon will be an all-Czech women's final between Linda Noskova and Carolina Mukova. They'll get underway at 11 Eastern on ESPN. WNBA last night, the Valkyries over the Sun, 79-64.
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0: Good morning, it's Anna Lynn. If the rooster's crowing, it's time for Marty and McGee.
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2: 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That's 888-379-3776. We got two guests today. Tommy Smith going to join us to keep talking about the World Cup, even though the United States is no longer in it, and we'll certainly discuss that with him. And Tyler Reddick, who is nominated for the best race car driver at the ESPYs next week. And I think that's

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0: That's what Marty's doing. It's Marty McGee on ESPN Radio, the ESPN app, presented by Progressive Insurance. Give us a call, 888-SAY-ETN. It's 888-729-3776. That's you, son. You're sitting right out there. If for anybody that hadn't done it, when you get a hotel room at the Atlanta airport, you get a hotel room at the Atlanta airport. Like, literally.
1: Buddy, I'm telling you. I sat on that tarmac long enough last night to give you a survey, man. All I needed was them strings and a couple lights. I could have. Buddy, we sat out there forever, dude.
0: Get you a couple of them light paddles. You could have been directing traffic.
1: Sure could have, man. Just give me a blaze orange jacket. I think they actually wear yellow jackets, though. Blaze orange.
0: Well, all I know is I learned the same lesson there that I did in Memphis, which is I stayed at a Memphis airport hotel. I've been in college, and I was not aware that FedEx, you know, that they're based in Memphis, and UPS is based there in Atlanta. And when you're staying at one of these hotels, and literally this hotel Marty's in, y'all, is on the tarmac. Like, you open the windows, and it's like you're watching planes, like literally right out the window. And what I did not realize till I slept in Memphis and then later in Atlanta was that all the regular planes with humans on them, they wrap up, you know, midnight, 1 o'clock in the morning, whatever. And then the cargo planes come in. And it is, they literally start coming from every corner of the world, and they all land at the same time. And then they all roll into their big buildings. And they take the packages off, and they put the packages on, and then they all take off again. And it scared the hell out of me. I mean, I wouldn't prepare for that any of the place. But, yeah. So, if you like airplanes, and Marty loves airplanes.
1: Man.
0: Then you can sit there and watch them take off.
1: Yeah. It's definitely therapeutic. It's
0: wonderful. I have absolutely gotten drunk on the balcony out there watching airplanes and drinking beers.
1: Have you ever been to Red Rocks before?
0: Yeah. I got one right by the house. Oh, no, Red Rocks, the concert. Oh, yeah, no.
1: I'm not.
0: No,
1: I'm not. Not talking about the restaurant, Charlotte.
0: You're talking about the concert venue. I have not. I've driven by it. Our buddy Jeff Gluck lives out there. He lives right by it. But I have never been to a show there, and my wife and I want to do that forever. Did you go?
1: I did. You need to put that on the list, and you need to take the time to get on there, find an artist you love, and go out there and just be. It's spiritual in a way that no other venue I've experienced is spiritual.
0: Okay.
1: And man, the acoustics are one of one. I did get a lot of feedback from folks that the Gorge out in Washington is a similar experience in terms of the spiritual vibe, what your sensory experience is, and

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1: This is the Mayor's Report for the City of Battle Creek, Michigan. This is the Mayor of Battle Creek, Mark Banky. Good morning, Battle Creek. City of Battle Creek breaks ground on new fire station number 2. The City of Battle Creek marked a major milestone Thursday, June 25th, with the groundbreaking of the new fire station number 2, part of a citywide effort to modernize fire facilities. The new station, to be constructed at 201 North Washington Avenue, represents a $25 million investment in infrastructure designed to support firefighters, improve emergency response in the community. Fire Station 2 is part of a broader fire station improvements initiative that includes renovations to stations number 1, stations number 6, and the construction of a new station number 3. Together, these projects are designed to strengthen service delivery, support fire personnel, and replace aging infrastructure. Reminder, Battle Creek City Commission candidate packets due by Tuesday, July 21st. Neighbors interested in running for the Battle Creek City Commission can still pick up candidate nomination packets at the City Clerk's office located inside City Hall at 10 North Division Street. The official filing period runs through Tuesday, July 21st at 4 p.m. To be eligible, candidates must be registered voters residing in the ward they seek to represent or within the city limits for at-large and mayor positions. Elected candidates will serve 4-year terms. City contractor crews began rehabilitation work on the South Kendall Street Bridge this week as part of the 2026 Local Bridge Rehabilitation Project. The rehabilitation work will include surface treatments and a joint repairs for 3 bridges over the Kalamazoo River in Battle Creek: Angel Street Bridge, South Kendall Street Bridge, and the McCamley Street Bridge. Rehabilitation work along these bridges will occur in phases so that only one bridge is closed at a time. Construction, bridge closure dates, Monday, July 6th through July 17th, weather permitting, with work hours generally from 7 a.m. to 4 p.m. Closure area, South Kendall Street Bridge between Jackson Street and Hamlin Avenue. Temporary road closures during chip sealing along several roads through mid-September. City contractor crews began chip sealing along several roadways in the city of Battle Creek this past week as part of the city's annual street improvement program. Neighbors living along these roadways undergoing chip sealing will have access to and from their homes, except for when the equipment is passing directly in front of their residence. The 2025 Water Quality Report includes information on the source and quality of the city's drinking water, along with updates on the system improvements and testing results. 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The Battle Creek City Commission typically meets on the first and third Tuesday of each month. There are at least 2 opportunities to give public comments during the meeting about the items on our agenda and any general comments you might have about city business. You can also watch the live streams of our workshop and meetings on the City of Battle Creek, Michigan YouTube channel. You can watch previous live streams of the workshops and meetings there too. Our agendas are usually posted the Thursday before each workshop or meeting on the city website. Once on battlecreekmi.gov, navigate to your government and then select City Commission. If you'd like a paper copy of the agenda, you can visit the City Clerk's office at City Hall, 8 to 5, Monday through Friday. This is the Mayor of Battle Creek, Mark Banky. Thank you very much for listening, and please have a great weekend.
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4: And you and I both have been around Steph a little, and I can hear it on the, I can hear his voice on the phone. Come on, man. Let's be the champs. And then the Miami Heat, which is, you know, kind of similar to Cleveland. Come on home and, you know, revisit the past, but also we got Giannis and Bam.

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0: son. It's me, old Mike Burgess, down there, 5 points, dirty. We're all looking at each other like, what in the hell is everybody doing right now? Everybody knows this but us. 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It's 888-729-3776. We threw it out there. Where should LeBron James go after this great story on ESPN.com where the legendary Brian Windhorst and Bobby Marks kind of made their case for each of the six teams that it seems like he's on the list of. But speaking of Macarena, I'll ask you if you've ever done the Macarena, but I also want to know, did you get into the line dancing thing in the 90s?
1: Me?
0: Yeah.
1: Heck yeah. Well, no, I didn't put on boots and jeans and stuff and like go to Coyote Joe's and do the line dancing deal, but I did do some line dancing.
0: Yeah, that's what I was going to say. Like, did you do, like, the boot scooting and everybody got in the line and
1: yeah, but it was
0: the heels and all that stuff?
1: It wasn't really a kind of a prominent – it didn't really carry a prominent position in my weekly journey. But, yeah, I did it a couple times. Listen, when you're in Bean Station 10,

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6: I'm Ed Bengen. Baseball is creeping closer to the All-Star break. Just one weekend remaining. Last night, the Rays maintained their 4-game lead in the AL East with a win over the Mariners. They used a home run to power their way through.
7: Swinging a fly ball down the right field line towards the pole. Fair or foul? We're watching it, and it's gone. Junior Caminero watched it himself in the batter's circle. Just now he goes into his home run trot. A 2-run shot to the opposite field.
6: That call from 620 WDAE is Tampa beats Seattle 7-2. The Yankees keep pace of the Rays. They pick up a win in Washington 5-3. Well, even a plane delay couldn't stop the Red Sox from winning their 7th in a row. They get to New York late because of a plane problem, but still manage to top the Mets 6-2. Meanwhile, the White Sox get a cycle from Tristan Peters. They route the A's 14-1. Chicago stays in a virtual tie for first in the AL Central with Cleveland. The Guardians top the Marlins 3-2. The Dodgers fell to the Diamondbacks 9-3. Despite the loss, L.A. still leads second-place Arizona by 13.5 in the NL West. Brewers and Pirates will rain out. They'll play 2 today. Game 2 on ESPN Radio coverage starting at 3:30 Eastern. World Cup quarterfinals today. Norway versus England, followed by Argentina versus Switzerland. WNBA last night. Paige Beckers had 34 points. The Wings stopped the tempo 108-95. Dallas now 15-8. This morning at Wimbledon, it will be an all-Czech women's final. Between Linda Noskova and Karolina Mukova. It will get underway at 11 Eastern on ESPN. The men's final will take place tomorrow.
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9: 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Find us there along with these episodes and more. A service of Lakeview Ford Lincoln. Michael Armitage is back with us from the Calhoun County Consolidated Dispatch Authority. This time we're talking about a new innovation that's happened at the Calhoun County 911, and it involves a little bit of AI. Hello, Michael.
11: Hi, Richard. Good to be with you.
9: This is really you, not the AI you.
11: That is really

0: me.
1: Okay, just checking. Same here. It's really me. So we're making light of this, of course, but we know that the virtual assistant world is alive and well, and you found a way to make that work and thus make your team more productive. What is it?
0: Yeah, so we've been looking at different options over the last couple of years when it comes to non-emergency call handling, because about half of the 200,000 calls on average we take a year are on our 10-digit lines, mostly non-emergency. So what tools are available to allow the telecommunicators to really focus on emergencies and have a more manageable workload?
1: About half of your calls are non-emergency.
0: Yeah, a lot of them, they range from, you know, maybe parking complaints to I need to call back an officer, leave a message for an officer. So there's a lot of that type of phone activity that happens every single day in the dispatch center outside of the 911 calls.
1: Yeah. Well, not to certainly discount those calls, emergency calls for service, but I suppose half is better than 3/4 or 90% or something like that. So that's good. So there are actual virtual assistant options out there that can handle the non-emergency calls.
0: Yeah, that's right. And we tested several different vendors that have products like this. And, you know, we actually are not on the leading edge of this. There's about five centers already in Michigan alone that have already started using a virtual assistant over the last year or so, including our neighbors over in Kalamazoo. They were, I think, the first in Michigan to do it. So we've been watching their experiences as well as, you know, for ourselves going out and looking at the different vendors that offer programs like this.
1: So you got to put this through its paces.
0: Yeah, absolutely. We wanted to make sure this is something that we know is important. We want to make sure that we get it right and we get a product that's both intuitive and that's able to spot those emergencies. So if somebody does call a 10-digit line and they do truly have an emergency, that bot is smart enough to know, okay, without any delay, that needs to go to a dispatcher.
1: Yeah, so you need a really, I was trying to find the right word, honed supplier that has a solution like this that behaves as well as a human.
0: That's right. And it's, you know, that was a component of it too, is how fast it was able to process and converse. It's, you know, an element, of course, an important element is the accuracy of it, of course, but also, you know, there are some comparable vendors with when it comes to accuracy, but maybe their bot took a lot longer to process, so it took a lot longer to be able to get through that call, just as an example.
1: Yeah. So how did you test it? I mean, what were the kinds of things you wanted to make sure it could do?
0: Beyond being able to, you know, talk to people that used it, you know, we would run it through demos where internally where, you know, we would call in maybe a traffic complaint to the bot and just really see how it handles those scenarios. So we did a lot of, you know, just that kind of testing of what we experience every day. How does it handle those types of calls in a scenario situation?
1: So somebody calls and says, you know, Capitol Avenue, 994, there's, you know, a hubcap in the road. I'm making this up. Yeah. But they're trying to report that to you, obviously a non-emergency thing, but something fairly important. And so how would it handle it?
0: Yeah, and actually in that situation, it might actually send it to a dispatcher because it's picking up that there's an object in the roadway. So what it does is it, for instance, if there's a tree down, we go through the storm. We've experienced it already with one storm event. If it's just a tree down, it's not, it just needs the road department to come out. You know, during storm events, we'll set it a little bit looser where even if that tree's in the roadway, right, the AI will handle a call and give it to and process it. But normal everyday scenarios, yeah, if there's a hazard that could be caused by it, it's going to escalate it. So even something like that, it probably will send a dispatcher.
1: Yeah. And if somebody just called and said, I want to talk to Michael, it knows then to transfer the call to you.
0: Yes. And, you know, one of the probably the biggest success rate, too, that we've had so far with it is processing alarm calls.

0: because it can take all the information from the alarm company, and then the nice feature about it is it puts it right into our dispatch system. So it pops, so the alarm company calls, and this can be for any call that it answers, right? But I'm using right now the example of alarm company. It could be a parking complaint or anything else. It will answer that call, process that call, and then automatically put it in our computer-aided dispatch. So it's right in front of our dispatchers. So it's just like one of their coworkers took the call, right? It's right there for the dispatcher to send to police, fire, EMS.
1: I would imagine too, some of these calls are also VAs, right? Or automated messages. It knows how to handle that.
0: Yeah, we get a lot of automated messages that come through those lines for, you know, maybe a carrier's experiencing a 911 outage. Those are calls that we'd have to before pick up, listen to the message, find out what the problem is. AI now can listen to that message for us and just send us a summary of, hey, AT&T or Comcast or whatever vendor it is experiencing some sort of issue in their 911 network.
1: Wow. Now, will people be told that this is a virtual assistant, or is it so human interactive that you don't have to do that?
0: So right when you place the call, it introduces itself as Callie, and then that's what our staff, we actually went out and asked what they'd like to have it named. We named it Callie, kind of a spinoff of Calhoun County, right? So Callie will she introduces herself, and then I'm gonna ask you to describe what you're calling about, and then you know goes through the questioning process. And what's really cool, and the average person calling in won't recognize this, but we've done so much testing with it, is it's always learning. So we put in the parameters, I mean, we spent months building kind of its knowledge base, right? But it's still constantly learning. So every time you call, you can call with the same situation twice in a row, and the questions that ask are be just slightly different because it has that conversational element to it.
1: Interesting.
0: Yeah.
1: All right. So, of course, the point needs to be restated. This is non-emergency calls, right? So, someone dials 911, it's going to a human.
0: Yeah, absolutely. And the whole premise behind this, again, is to be able to free up our telecommunicators to handle those emergency calls, but also, you know, sometimes in the afternoon, our ring times and non-emergencies, just because of our call volume, can be over a minute long. So if Callie can answer that call and determine, oh, maybe somebody is calling with an emergency, that gets bumped to the top of the queue. So it really serves two functions. It's being able to process, you know, a lot of those non-emergency calls, but also to quickly identify if any of those calls that are coming in on that 10-digit line are an emergency.
1: So I'm trying to imagine the old way. 50% of the calls that come in are non-emergency. But if your staff is handling emergency calls at that moment, someone would have had to direct their attention to the non-emergency line. You probably staffed it accordingly. But walk us through the way it used to be.
0: Yeah, so you know, we have an answering priority in dispatch, right? Our 911 lines are, of course, first priority, and then it was administrative lines. So, you know, if everybody's tied up on a call, even if you're on a 911 call, let's say it's a lesser priority 911 call, they would have to put people on hold to be able to answer that ringing 10-digit line. And what this does is we actually added three tiers to our call answering system. We have 911, and then the second level of urgency now is if the AI detects an emergency on the 10-digit line, that gets bumped up a tier, and then everything else that comes in, it would be like the third priority.
1: I would imagine that your colleagues have a weight lifted off their shoulders in a way, because, I mean, there's a lot of weight there anyway when you're taking 911 calls. But to not have to worry about some other ringing line in the middle of a significant call you're trying to handle, this must be a big relief.
0: Yeah, and as Callie's been implemented and trained, and as time's gone on over the last month or so, you know, we can start to really see now that transition to, you know, Callie being able to handle a lot of these calls. I think another

0: important piece is we do have a dashboard too in Dispatch where everybody's logged in and they can see what Callie's working on. So there is always still an element of human oversight, but the stress of not having that phone ring as much is really important in the center, and being able to, you know, it's a lot easier to multitask and maybe clear something off a dashboard than it is to have to put somebody on hold so that you can talk on another phone line.
1: Yeah, absolutely. So this does not mean, does it, that suddenly you don't need as much manpower and you got fewer positions. That's what somebody's thinking. We hear this all the time, right? Oh, AI is going to lay us all off.
0: Yeah, no, that's not the case at all. Actually, we last year added a position and included it in this year's budget as well. So we are actually up a position authorized from where we were a year and a half ago. And we don't anticipate that change. What the struggle is, you know, there's a challenge in staffing across 911. And we're always behind the eight ball, unfortunately, which is part of the reason why we added this additional position. But you know, if you Google 911 staffing shortages, you'll see it across the country. And, you know, we're trying to, yeah, I think we're a lot better off than a lot of those agencies are. But what I'm getting at is, you know, somebody can leave a position, right, 911, and give us 2 weeks notice. It takes us about 8 months to fill that. By the time you do the hiring process, the background checks, and then 6 months of on-the-job training.
1: Oh, my.
0: It takes, from the time that we know that there's going to be a vacancy until the time we can get somebody in that seat, we're always at a disadvantage because it's just, it's not like the fire departments and police departments that have academies that their employees can go to ahead of time. We're bringing people in off the street that may have never, most likely have never worked in any sort of emergency services before.
1: Yeah. You know, my experience in hearing folks like you all in action is, I don't know, Dateline or 2020 when they play back emergency calls like that. And I'm always struck by how calm they are and reasoned they are and focused. This is not easy work.
0: It's not. And I know this probably isn't necessarily the on topic, but one thing I do want to highlight, because I think it's so important with our telecommunicators, you know, we have been working so hard collectively from police, fire, EMS, to improve outcomes when it comes to cardiac arrest in Calhoun County. Mm-hmm. And we just got the latest report that shows a tremendous improvement. And that's one of the key elements of that, among many, is the ability to get hands-on CPR over the phone. And our telecommunicators do a remarkable job. If they detect through their protocols that somebody needs CPR, getting CPR started and an AED, if it's available to that patient as soon as possible, it saves lives. And when we talk about AI, it's so that our telecommunicators can focus on those calls and being able to give those instructions uninterrupted. That really makes a difference.
1: And when you say detects cardiac arrest, and now your telecommunicators are focused on protocol, they might be talking someone through CPR who doesn't know how to do it. Is that right?
0: Yeah, absolutely. And now think of the stress. Try to put yourself in that seat of helping instruct somebody how to do CPR while there's a phone ringing in your other ear.
1: All right, Callie. Pick up that other line, will you? Man, this is incredible. You know, are telecommunicators at 911 considered first responders?
0: I consider them first responders.
1: Seems like they ought to be, right?
0: Yeah, and that's at a national level. We've been fighting really hard. We had passed the Senate. We're hoping that it'll pass the House at the federal level to change their classification to protected class. Because right now, which is a first responder, right now, the federal OMB at the federal government classifies 911 telecommunicators essentially as secretaries. And this has been a fight that we've been, you know, trying to champion for a long time. And I believe strongly that they should be recognized at the federal level, state level, at every level as part of that first responder network.
1: Wow. Yeah, that's a whole other story, isn't it?

0: But somebody somewhere in the federal classification said these are telephone answerers, so they're administrative. Wow.
1: Yeah,
0: completely different.
1: Yeah.
0: All right, so how will you monitor Callie and know she is doing the right thing here and also absorbing the training by doing, and you're able to see, yep, this is successful?
2: There's a couple elements. We're looking at reporting and metrics that we'll start including in our annual report moving forward to be able to show how many calls Callie's been able to answer. But every, you know, I mentioned the dashboard. There's a dashboard that the telecommunicators monitor so that they can see every call that Callie handles and just kind of supervise that. But the other element is we meet on a regular basis, weekly basis right now with the vendor. And both the vendor and our administrative staff, we go through these calls too, because we can see every call, what was said to Callie and why Callie handled it the way that it did. And then we can go through and constantly make those tweaks and adjustments so that it continues to be better in the future. So it is a constant review process that we've been going through since Callie's gone live, and we'll continue to go through it as well.
0: Well, we've said it repeatedly. I'll say it again. These are non-emergency calls that Callie's handling. But if there's something that she can't handle, what happens?
2: If Callie can't handle it, or if the caller is not being willing to answer questions by Callie, there's what's called a resistance level, and Callie will transfer that call. So if Callie can't handle the call, it'll get transferred to a telecommunicator.
0: Uh-huh.
2: And I guess that brings me to another point real quick is, yeah, I do ask. I know you can have preconceived notions about an AI bot or whatever, right? I do ask that, consider the importance of taking these non-emergency calls off the shoulders of the dispatchers and just give her a shot, right? Answer the questions. And I think most, what we've seen is most of the time that a call gets transferred to dispatch is not because Callie couldn't have handled it. It's because the person that called wasn't necessarily giving Callie the answers.
0: Oh, interesting. So we have our own preconceived notions, we pesky humans, about talking to a machine sometimes that we don't want to do it.
2: Yeah. And again, like I mentioned, there's been so much fine tuning and training. It's not just some bot that's searching the internet for things. This is specifically trained for Calhoun County.
0: And in doing so, you probably had to teach her all the street names and all of these things.
2: Yeah, all of our address points, street data, all the GIS data that, which is our spatial, our mapping data that we use, that all goes into Callie to be able to verify the address to make sure that it is in Calhoun County. And so that's part of her process is when you give her an address, it's able to then verify that that is a valid address.
0: All right. I think it's fascinating how this works. And so if you make a non-emergency call to the Calhoun County Consolidated Dispatch Authority, Callie will answer. And maybe some of us won't even know the difference between Callie and a human. And she's being trained, and maybe you're helping with that training if you make that call to handle these efficiently. So is this pricey? I mean, you know, this sounds complicated and expensive, Michael.
2: I can tell you it's less than a cost of filling a full-time position, especially since it's 24/7. So it's actually not a terribly expensive product. And I mean, it's on par with a lot of software, but it's not what I would consider huge expense in comparison to what we spend on technology.
0: Yeah. And imagine if you had, you would have more than this, but if you had somebody working 12 hours and a second person covering the other 12, it would be more expensive, I can imagine.
2: Yeah, it's about just about half the cost of a full-time position.
0: Okay. There you go. Well, this is really interesting, and it'll be curious to see how this works, but I am acting all fascinated right now, but we're really headed in this direction, clearly, and you said at least five consolidated dispatches in Michigan are already doing this. So this is the way we're going.
2: Yeah, absolutely. And I think you guys see more moving in that direction as well.
0: Yeah. All right. Well, thanks for bringing us up to speed on

0: Ali. And hats off to you and your colleagues for what you do.
1: I appreciate it. Thank you.
0: Michael Armitage oversees the Calhoun County Consolidated Dispatch Authority. 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
0: 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Thanks for listening. I'm Richard Pyatt. Welcome back. We're checking back in with the Calhoun County Clerk and Register, Kimberly Hinckley. We're talking today about early voting. Hello, Kim.
4: Hi, Richard. It's great to be back again. It's election season.
0: Yeah, here we are, right? The little breather is over. I don't really think you get a breather in your office, but...
4: No, we still have had elections, but yeah, the
0: big
4: one. So it's coming up again.
0: You know, I had a chance to chat with the Battle Creek City Clerk a while back, and I said early voting, and she went, whoa. So when you and I talked about early voting at the onset, there was a little tentativeness. I mean, we didn't really know. People's habits are such that they were either focused on election day in person or an absentee ballot, which, of course, they can still do. But this 9 days of early voting, you just weren't sure. It seems that it's caught on.
4: It has. We started off kind of slow with the presidential primary in 2024. We didn't know what to expect. So we finished the presidential primary, and it was nice to get our feet wet and have maybe a little slower turnout because of that. Then we moved on to the August election and early voting, and we actually saw a decrease in turnout for the August of 2024 election.
0: Oh my.
4: So we were a little concerned when we finished out the election season in August. But then around the corner, like it always does, comes the November election. And of course, it was a presidential year. And it just took off like gangbusters. And for both sites, the county site and the municipal site, we had lines every day, all 9 days. For us here at the county building, we had a line from the elevator on the third floor all the way to our Board of Commissioner chambers where we conduct early voting. And it was steady all day long for the 9 days. And we loved it. It was great to see the turnout of everybody. We were exhausted at the end of the night, but it was so wonderful to see people show up to vote. And so many people, they didn't mind that they had to wait in line. They were very appreciative to have the opportunity to vote those extra 9 days, you know, instead of on election day. I think it gives people more freedom that they could, I don't have to worry about one day a year to make sure I get to the polls or I didn't get an absentee ballot in time. So I think it really gave them that freedom. They were all very patient and very kind coming through the lines. And everybody remarked how nice it was to come into our county building specifically for our site and see our county building and the history that it holds. And it was nice to see some of the parents and that brought their children and saying they don't make buildings like this anymore. Look at the architecture. Look at, you know, so it was really kind of a full circle experience for us as working the polls too to see that. But it was a great turnout. We had here at the county building, we had in November 5,502 voters turn out, and that's over 19 municipalities that our site covers. And then the municipal site in Battle Creek, that's four different municipalities.

0: there, and they had 8,340 voters for November. So we had almost 14,000 voters vote for early voting. So that was wonderful. It was great. And the energy, like I said, everybody was positive. The energy, people were excited to cast their vote. So we are hoping we have a turnaround for this August for early voting, that we have more people come out and that we don't see those low numbers. But normally, August election years is lower than November. A lot of people don't understand the importance of voting in an August primary. And so we do normally see that that's a lower turnout. So we're hoping maybe with early voting, that will help encourage more people to come out and vote.
1: Well, 9 days of early voting, you say, boy, we ought to be able to find a day in there somewhere that we could make it. And it is really interesting how folks found a way to do that, particularly in the beginning after you're feeling a little unsure about it. But part of that, too, is the process, the prep process you go through to staff those locations for all those times.
0: Yes, it is. We, in our county site, we ran 2 shifts, 5 hours each. And so we had about 11 workers for each shift. So, you know, making sure that everybody's schedules worked out and we had backup people if somebody, you know, had an emergency and couldn't come. Everybody was excited as our election inspectors for early voting to be a part of this historic, you know, process. I told them, I said, you're all making history for Michigan being a part of that. So it was exciting for them to have that end of it. And they all really liked coming. We have many of them that are returning again this year. So I said, we must have done something right. They want to come back and work for us. So we're really excited to see our friends again, our election inspector friends, and we've recruited some new ones. But yeah, there's a lot of prep that goes into early voting. We are currently doing our preliminary testing for early voting. We're on day 3 of that. So there's a lot of things to test. So we've been doing that as well as getting ready for election day as well. All of our clerks just received all their ballots to get their absentee ballots out in the mail for voters for August. So we're doing double duty, prepping for election day, but then also working on our early voting task as well. But there's a lot of prep going in. We're going to be busy pretty much every day between now and when early voting starts on July 25th. So
1: yeah, and for some context, we're speaking in late June. So this gives you an idea. With early voting in August and November, the process is well underway weeks ahead of time.
0: Yes.
1: Let's just remind folks, Kim, about the idea that those precinct locations on those early 9 days may be different than where they would go on election day.
0: Correct. So Calhoun County is fortunate. We have 2 early vote sites. One is ran as a municipal site. So it's run by the city of Battle Creek, the city of Springfield, and Bedford and Penfield Charter Township clerks. So if you live in those municipalities, you will go to the Cool Family Center to vote early. If you live in any of the other 19 municipalities throughout the county, you will come to the county building to early vote. So we're very fortunate to have 2 sites, but they are specific to where you live. So if you're unsure, you can get on our website. We have a great early vote site that has a map. It's color-coded, very easy to look at, and all you have to do is know where you live, and you can find where your early vote site is.
1: Okay, that's good to know. We'll put the link in the show notes, too, for this episode, so you can click right through from that. Of course, if folks would rather, they can call their clerk or your office.
0: Absolutely.
1: You'll be able to tell them.
0: Yes, absolutely.
1: Yeah, so that's an important part of it. But otherwise, it'll seem quite familiar, just maybe a different spot, but the process is the same, right? As if they were showing up on election day.
0: Yes, it is. The process is exactly the same. You're going to fill out your voter application. You're going to get a ballot. You're going to go vote that ballot and then enter it into the tabulator. The big difference is at an early vote site, you already have to be registered to vote. So if you haven't registered to vote where you live right now, you need to make sure you get that done with your local city or township clerk. Right now, you still can go register to vote at a Secretary of State location as well. So you have time to get registered to vote. But if you want to vote in an early vote site, you already have to be registered to vote. Because we have all the different municipalities here, we can't, and the law doesn't allow us necessarily at this time to have a place for everybody to register to vote. The local clerk

0: don't have access to everybody's voter information. So we have to be registered to vote ahead of time. Otherwise, yes, the process is the same as on election day.
1: Boy, and it reminds me of that old saying, lather, rinse, repeat, right? So for 9 days, you're doing that process again and again and again, a process that was a one-day kind of a deal. You're getting pretty sharp, keeping your skills going on all those days.
0: That's very true. It is. We have on our end of it as election inspectors and the clerk, we have a little bit different. We don't finalize our results each night. So we suspend the tabulators. So we don't do that until after 8 p.m. on election night. So we have election inspectors come in after 8 p.m. on election night, and that's when they tabulate all the results. So those results are being tabulated at the same time as election day results are being tabulated. But we have a few different start at the beginning of the day and ending processes than you do on election day. But otherwise, for the voter, it's the same process.
1: What were people saying as you talked to them or your staff talked to them about this whole early voting thing? Were they really relieved about the extra choices of days? I mean, what was some of the feedback you were hearing?
0: At the beginning, I think there was a lot of mixed. I think some people were very excited to have that opportunity to have, you know, more than just one day or to cast an absentee ballot. Some were like, I don't think this is going to work. I don't think people are going to show up. So there, you know, there were feelings from one end to the other of the spectrum. But like I said, from February to August, we had less voters. So we were really, you know, apprehensive for November. But then the people showed up for November. And so we were very excited and everybody was excited. And we felt it was worth our time and the efforts that we put into it for early voting when November came. The other thing that's great, too, to remind voters is if you do vote absentee and you get an absentee ballot from your local clerk, you can process that at an early vote site. You can put that through the tabulator at an early vote site any of the 9 days. And you can also take that into your precinct on election day and tabulate that. So if you're someone who likes to have time to fill out that long ballot in August and November and not feel rushed in the voting booth to vote, you get your absentee ballot, fill it out at home, then put it in your secrecy sleeve in your envelope, and you can bring your ballot into any of the 9 days and tabulate it yourself or on election day. So that's a great new feature for voters. We had quite a few people that took advantage of that opportunity. And it just kind of, I think, gave them some peace of mind to know that their vote was counted. So that's it's a great opportunity.
1: Right. You make a great point about wanting more time to absorb the wording of the ballot. Now, we have opportunities to see it online, sure, for example, ahead of time, if you really want to have a look and then go on your voting day and do your thing. But if you want to hold that piece of paper, your absentee ballot would do it, and then you can hang on to it till election day and then bring it in. That is really interesting that people take the time to study it.
0: Yeah, they do, because especially in a November ballot, there's, you know, so many different offices. And then if you have quite a few proposals, they want to make sure they take the time. And
1: sure,
0: we get a lot of calls when the universities are on the ballot. How do I find out information of these candidates? Judges, how do I find out information about these judge candidates? So they like to take the time and try to do some research. And I always appreciate that as a clerk and all the time we put into an election. I always appreciate when people try to do their homework before they come to cast their ballots.
1: Absolutely.
0: Sure.
1: Yeah. All right. So August and November, talk about the days, if you can, with the 9 days of early voting and then election day. What are we really looking at in both of those cases in 2026?
0: So early voting will begin on Saturday, July 25th, and that will run through Sunday, August 2nd. And then election day for the primary is August 4th, and your polls will be open from 7 a.m. to 8 p.m. So that will cover our August primary. And then November, we start early voting October 24th, and that will run through November 1st. And then election day for the November general is November 3rd.
1: All right. So there you are, 2026. You can start your planning now, July 25th through August 2nd. Early voting, then August 4th, election day. November, October 24th through November 1st, early voting, and then election day, November 3rd. So you know those dates now. You can get

0: 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You want to see if your clerks received it, if you returned it by mail or the drop box. You can go to michigan.gov/vote. 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You can fill out an application for your absentee ballot. You can do a lot of the Secretary of State services right from there. So that's a great resource. And then, of course, CalhounCountyMI.gov/vote-early will also give you a bunch of our information on our early vote site. So yes, feel free to reach out to your clerk if you have any questions. Like I said, that's a great tool. And then so be informed. Look at your ballot ahead of time. Make sure that you know what's on the ballot. And if you have any questions, reach out to our office. We're always here to try to help the voters any way we can. Absolutely.
1: All right. And that absentee ballot, you can always drop it in the mail too, I suppose, if you want to do it the old-fashioned way.
0: Yes, drop boxes at your city or township hall. You can absolutely mail it, but just don't bring it to the county office. We don't take them here at the county office, but you can bring them to an early vote site, or you can tabulate them on election day.
1: Yeah, okay. And you talk about that ballot tracking thing. It's pretty slick to be able to check on that. I think, correct me if I'm wrong, I think you can even set up for an email alert, right? They say, I've got your ballot afterwards.
0: Yes, I think you can.
1: Right. It's really cool. Mm-hmm. Okay, well, we'll be ready then. August 4, Election Day, November 3rd, Election Day in 2026. Calhoun County Clerk, Register, Kimberly Hinckley, thanks for the update.
0: Thank you, Richard. Have a great day.
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1: 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You'll get a nice alert when new episodes come available. Well, I want to welcome back to Community Matters, Brittany Doughty. If you remember Brittany, you know she is the master coordinator of cool events, particularly in summer and particularly around kids. And we have some to talk about now. Hello, Brittany.
8: Hi, thank you for having me, Mr. Pyatt.
1: We've got a couple of things to talk about. Coming up on the 19th is the community football game. It's free. And this is something you've done in the past.
8: Yep, this will be our second annual football game against the Battle Creek Police Department, along with the Michigan State Police joins us sometime. And then also the Battle Creek Fire Department usually joins us. And last year, they won the trophy. So my kids this year, which is the community kids, can be kids from any school district, any area, any age. We're fighting to get our trophy back.
1: So they're motivated then, I presume.
8: We're motivated, yep.
1: All right. So this is free. This is meant to be a community engagement kind of opportunity. And so what if a parent is listening and says, boy, you know, my kid might like to be in that. How do you figure that out?
8: They can go on our Facebook page, which is B squared, like the superscript 2, like in a math problem. So B squared, it will say B2, B squared Foundation on Facebook. We also have a website where they can go sign on and say, hey, we want to join that football game, www.b=boy-squared-sqared-foundation.org. Again, b-squaredfoundation.org, where they can say, hey, I want to have my kid participate in it. It's totally free, and that's going to be 3 p.m. on July 19th. Now, I must put a disclaimer in here. We do have a rain date. So if it's raining, it will be moved to July 26th.

0: It's not like the NFL where they play in any weather.
1: Right. Right. And if it's severe thunderstorms, we're not going to do it. But yes, we have a rain date.
0: All right. So for now, we're expecting sun on July 19th at 3 at Battle Creek Central for the Free Community Football Day, which probably should mention it's flag football, so you're not going to get tackled.
1: That is correct. The BCPD was like, we got to play flag. We cannot do tackle.
0: Yeah. All right. Well, that makes sense, of course. All right. So a fun opportunity. And how did you come up with this? And talk for a second about B Squared Foundation and what that's about.
1: Absolutely. For guests that have heard the radio show in the past, last year we had a mission was to send kids to the Detroit Lions camp that came to Battle Creek Central. And that's how it all started. My son had a goal with just sending one kid to the camp. The community got involved and we ended up sending 32 kids to the camp at $249. During that time, we did team building exercises with the kids that we raised money with. We went to like the water park and Soaring Eagle. And then we came up with doing a game against the Battle Creek Police Department, which is our trophy initiative.
0: Okay.
1: After the camp and everything, I graduated from college. And so instead of having an open house, I did another challenge, which was called Ola to Diploma. And people were like giving me pop bottles and cans to help cover that cost for kids so that they can get free Spanish lessons. However, after the funding ran out, no donations, I was like, I think it's time to continue our sports initiative with some literacy as well. And so that's how B Squared was born. So we continue to still do the mother-son birthday challenge. That will always be every March, depending on what type of events that are going on in our community. That's what we will support with the mother-son challenge. And it's simply like you either pledge my son for a certain amount or me for a certain amount, and whoever raised the most money wins. So we're a very competitive family in our household, as you can tell.
0: But Bentley, I've noticed, yes.
1: Bentley has won 2 years in a row with support.
0: Has he now? Oh, boy, he's not getting too cocky, is he?
1: Not yet. I think next year he might get me.
0: How old is he now?
1: He is actually 10.
0: 10. Okay. Mm-hmm. We're into the double digits now.
1: Yes.
0: Okay. Well, good for him, and congratulations to him. And Ola to Diploma. I like that.
1: Yeah.
0: Now, that's a nice turn of phrase, I guess you'd call it. Okay. So the 19th, the community football game. You're also planning something in August, the Pistons Academy Clinic, right?
1: Yes, we are super excited about that. One thing being in the nonprofit sector, we get to network with other nonprofits. And so I've heard about a nonprofit in my hometown, which is in Benton Harbor, Michigan. And we recently just came back from a Gus Macker tournament yesterday. Well, on June 28th, had the Gus Macker tournament because we were helping that foundation as well raise funds for that area. And then he got me introduced, Rodney Alexander, to the Pistons Academy. And so we're super excited. I talked to them and they was like, hey, we want to come to Battle Creek. And I was like, look, I seen some of your prices. We can't afford it this year this quick. And he was like, nope, we really want to come to Battle Creek. And I said, well, if we do it this year, let's make it affordable for family. So we are raising money to send kids for that academy. It's $87.55. The grades are grades 3 through 9. Boys and girls. That is going to be August 22nd at Full Blast Arena from 9 a.m. to 1 p.m. So again, the cost of the camp is $87.55. We are looking for sponsors to help cover that cost, but we also sponsor kids. So far, we've got 13 kids sponsored that wanted to go because we don't want to have anything stop these kids from going. And we're not just limited to kids in Battle Creek. I got 10 kids already. They're going to just give me the names that are coming from Albion. I got another 5 out of Kalamazoo coming out of foster care. So we're not just limited to Battle Creek. We want kids to attend at Albion, Marshall, all the surrounding areas, Bellevue, Union City, you name it.
0: And that $87.55 is the cost per kid to attend.
1: That is correct.
0: Right? Mm-hmm. Yeah. Okay. And talk about what they're going to experience. They're going to, obviously a clinic is, it infers it, but let's hear what it really means for them.
1: What it means for them is that they're going to get some shooting experience, drills, passing on a higher professional level coaching staff.
0: Yeah.
1: We're also going to experience the Detroit Extreme Team. And I'm very excited like them. If you

0: ever been to a Pistons game or any audience members, to me, they're just as good as the Harlem Globetrotters. I enjoyed their show. I was like a little kid when I seen it. And so to have them come to be a part of that and give those kids that experience that may not be have the opportunity to go to a Pistons game. So we're just trying to bring that Detroit life to Battle Creek, our town.
1: And these third to ninth graders are going to get some professional level tips and coaching in this. And that's going to, I presume, you know better than I, inspire whatever basketball dreams they have.
0: Exactly. Take it to the next level. And to say that I had this opportunity to work with the Pistons Academy, that is not only name dropping, but it's a confidence builder.
1: Absolutely. So if you've, for example, you had a Lions clinic before and that was similarly situated, you got to see, right, how the kids respond to that. Talk about that. What did you see on that day and you expect to see on this one?
0: I'm expecting to see a lot of smiles and a lot of hugs that the kids usually give, even not just to me, but to themselves and to their teammates, the encouragement. After the Lions Academy, one of the cool things was parents will come up to me and said, they really put something through to my kids. They used to fight all the time, and now they're engaging in teamwork and building and helping one another. And so that confidence alone, one of the things that our foundation wants to do is create opportunities on and off the court. So you have to be a class teammate, sportsman-like conduct, not just on the field, but off the field as well. And so that is what I'm hoping to engage in this opportunities that most kids, bigger cities have. So if we can offer that to our kids in Battle Creek, we're really building into their future and surrounding areas.
1: All right. Pistons Academy Clinic, August 22nd at full blast, 9 in the morning until 1 p.m. Looking for boys and girls in grades 3 to 9. What do they have to do to get registered, Brittany?
0: They can go on to the PistonsAcademy.com and register that way.
1: Okay. We'll put a link in the show notes, too, at BattleCreekPodcast.com in case you can't write that down or get to it. So you can just remember that and then find this discussion and click through. So this is August. Do they have to be? You probably recommend they get to it, right, if they want to be a part of this.
0: Get registered right away. It is filling up very quickly. I'm just hoping soon I check and it'll say sold out. So if they are looking for sponsorships, I encourage them to text me at 269-358-8383.
1: All right. So that's an important point. So as Brittany said, $87.55 per child to attend the Pistons Academy clinic. And if that's out of reach for some folks, they're doing what they can to try and still make it possible with sponsorships and things. And somebody might want to donate toward that, right? That's part of this.
0: Yep. I'll actually send you the link to do that. It goes 100% to our foundation to cover the Pistons camp. And we also, like always, where them cans at? We collect cans and bottles to help cover the cost. And as much as we want to, we will be able to cover as much as funding will allow us. So I don't want to discourage parents. Like if they can't afford it and we have to turn them down, as if that means the funding's not there. But we're going to do our best.
1: Okay.
0: I have to do some ship to make sure I get a kid there. I will do that.
1: You're going to do what you have to do. All right. Yeah. B Squared Foundation sponsoring the Pistons Academy Clinic. Again, you heard Brittany say, don't let the $87.55 shy you away from it because there could be some possibilities. Or maybe you'd like to help sponsor a child or two. Just send the text 269-358-8383 or click through. We'll put that link in the show notes as well, and you can do what you'd like to do to support the B Squared Foundation and these particular efforts like the Pistons Academy Clinic. Brittany, thanks for all you do, and congratulations on all the attention and success you've been getting.
0: Thank you so much, and it's people like you that helped me get there. So thank you for being a legend and being a big shot, because my grandmother said the only way you become a big shot is the little shots keep on shooting. And that's what I'm doing, is keeping shooting.
1: That is a great great encouragement, a positioning statement there. I like that. Well, thank you, and keep us posted on what's happening, okay?
0: Most definitely.
1: All right. Brittany Dowdy, B Squared Foundation, here on Community Matters. 94.

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7: 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Nick Buckley is back with us, assembler of the events. Hello, Nick.
8: Hey, Richard. How are you?
7: Great. If you thought the celebrations were over after the 4th, you would be incorrect. You can go to Athens.
8: Head on over to Athens. They're going to do their annual homecoming celebration, but this year with celebrating America's 250th theme. That's going to be hosted on July 24th and 25th. There'll be a couple of free concerts and a lot of food trucks. So stop on down to beautiful Athens and kind of enjoy that small town way to celebrate America's 250th.
7: Is there anything else going on in July? This is the main focus, obviously.
8: Yeah, July, there's always a lot going on. There's a lot of live music if you're a fan. The Battle Creek Vibe at 5 concert series returns. That is going to be held in July on Fridays at 5 p.m. at Friendship Park in downtown Battle Creek. That's a favorite of mine and my wife's. We like to pull up the lawn chairs and just enjoy downtown in the social district and then walk around and kind of take in all that downtown has to offer. So it's also available through the Friday night Beats and Bites that is going to be held on July 17th. That's at the Festival Market Square in conjunction with the Farmers Market. It's another opportunity to take in some great live music. Then heading on over to Marshall, they have their own free concert series, Fridays at the Fountain. Lots happening at the Fountain in July. That starts on July 10th. And it's going to be every other Friday at 7 p.m. And then, of course, back to Battle Creek, the Battle of the Band competition continues. This is where we bring three local bands to a single event, and they will then progress to hopefully the winner will be performing at Kellogg Arena. So that's a great opportunity to check these bands out and support some local music.
7: All right, there you go. Lots to focus on. And as you mentioned, you're into cars. We talk about what's happening in Marshall with the cruise at the Fountain. This is July we're talking about, but here's a heads up for August. The Red Barn Spectacular always happens at the Gilmore Car Museum on the first Saturday of August. Huge. So plan on that if you're a car fan for the first Saturday in August. You have these events listed in the zine, right? And certainly online.
8: Yeah, you can find them at downtownbattlecreekzine.com.
7: All right. Thanks for the update, Nick. We always look forward to these exciting events reports, especially in summer, because I don't know about anybody else, but I've been waiting since, I don't know, November 1st for this weather. And so here we are. We get to get out and enjoy it and pick up a downtown Battle Creek zine. I saw your post on social media with all the places where it's located. There were about 90 pictures or something of people holding up a zine in all the different places. Good for you. You're getting that around.
8: Yeah, thanks, Richard. We appreciate all of our host sites and appreciate my son going out and making deliveries with me. That was a fun couple days.
7: All right. Nick Buckley, Downtown Battle Creek Zine update with events here on Community Matters.
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0: 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Or maybe you'd like to revisit some of our discussions from last week about Dr. Joe Schwartz or any of our discussions in past weeks of Community Matters. 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I'm Richard Pyatt. 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

0: Well, Jason, I've got to tell you, you're pretty much everything this company is looking for in an entry-level candidate.
1: Great.
0: Your resume isn't quite what we're used to, but you've got a fantastic work ethic.
1: Thank you.
0: And I'm impressed by how you carry yourself.
1: So, should we talk about the job?
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0: Man, we really could have used him.
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5: I'm Ed Benkin. First up, baseball, and teams on a roll in the American League. Boston has won seven straight. They look to make it eight in a row against the Mets. Boston made it seven in a row last night, despite being delayed getting to New York because of a plane problem. The Red Sox have crept within a game and a half of one of the wild card spots in the American League. The Tigers are now 2.5 back of that spot thanks to their six-game winning streak. It has created a bit of a dilemma for Detroit as far as the option of being buyers or sellers at the deadline. The Athletic's Andy McCullough was on the Rich Eisen Show on ESPN Radio and talked about a decision coming when it comes to pitcher Tarik Skubal.
6: They seem to be completely dead in the water, but they've, you know, won five in a row. I think like eight of their last 11, something like that. You know, they know their division is not particularly strong. And, you know, there might be a case to be made that you want to try and maximize Tarik Skubal.
5: The Tigers will look to make it seven in a row at home this evening against the Phillies. The Brewers and Pirates will play two in Pittsburgh today after a rainout last night. The second game can be heard right here on ESPN Radio, with coverage getting underway at 3:30 Eastern. The Brewers now have a 7.5-game lead atop the NL Central. The World Cup quarterfinals conclude today with a pair of matches. First up, England versus Norway. They'll get underway at 5 Eastern. Then at 9 Eastern tonight, it's Switzerland battling Argentina. This morning, Wimbledon will be an all-Czech women's final between Linda Noskova and Karolina Mukova. That will get underway at 11 Eastern on ESPN. WNBA today, the Lynx host the Liberty on ABC.
7: Hey, it's Evan Cohen. 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
8: 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Yeah, I remember the original version of that song, I think, was Tom Cochran.
9: Yes, it was.
8: And then years later, Rascal Flats made it very famous. But yeah, we were waiting on Rascal Flats. I think I told the show on the show for a while to do an interview at CMA Fest. Nicest guys in the world, but we had to wait a little bit, and it was late, and Marty was tired. And every now and then, about every 6-7 minutes, I just would start going, "Life is a highway." I thought Marty was going to punch me in the face.
9: Yeah, there was about a backhand getting ready to happen.
8: Yeah. Oh, hey, Lightning McQueen. He knows speed. Someone else who knows speed joins us right now. A man who won five races this year in the Cup Series and, oh, by the way, won the last time they raced at the racetrack where they are this weekend. And, oh, by the way, is a nominee for an ESPY next week on ABC and ESPN. Tyler Reddick, how we doing this morning, man?
9: Clean true blue threes last weekend, boy.
10: Yes, sir. Yeah, that was fun. Unfortunately, we got our true blue race car very dirty.
9: Yeah, you did. I never seen old pouring out of something like that, buddy.
10: Yeah. A rear, anything.

0: would. So, to some level, it needs to be there. You know, I get it. I get why we can't necessarily talk about it. If you say anything on the radio, it can be used against you. I get that, but I wish we could get out of the car and talk smack about it a little bit. You know, I wish we didn't have to be so buttoned up.
1: Yeah, and so do all the rest of us. Tyler Reddick,
2: we're in the media, Tyler. We definitely wish you could.
1: We definitely wish y'all just say whatever. It's good for us. We don't get fined. We just transcribe. Yeah. But hey, appreciate you, brother. And go get him this weekend. And I always love having you on because I always know that you definitely own more Jordans than Marty. And that makes me very happy.
0: It keeps growing, man. It just got a pair of those. I think they're calling them the Night Purple Air Jordan 14s. So
2: I think decided to wear them this weekend.
0: If it doesn't rain, I got to take care of the suede on them, but not raining. Yeah. We'll try and have them on.
1: Yeah, there you go. That's Marty's never figured that part out.
2: Yeah, the True Blues come out Monday, I think. Unless you're Tyler Reddick and you can just say, "Hey, MJ, yeah, man, put me up."
0: I got them on the shelf already. You know.
1: Oh yeah.
0: let him rest a little bit. And get
1: tough way to be
0: down the road.
1: Yeah, tough way to be, son. All right, hey, appreciate you, man.
0: Thank you, guys.
1: There you go. Tyler Reddick. And
2: he is
1: second in points.
2: Right there, man.
1: Oh, dude,
2: he's just the best.
1: Yeah. And he's just a
2: It's been a tough
1: dude.
2: Run here, though, man. Like, he's right. Yep. If it can happen, it seems to have happened. And it's just wild because, you know, he wins the first three races of the year, and he's a Daytona 500 champion, and Michael Jordan's happy, and he's doing these interviews with Jamie Little on Fox, and he's more present and more visible than we can remember MJ being in ages and ages and ages. And he's, you know, all of a sudden the CBS This Morning or Sunday Morning, maybe, I think Gail King did a big piece on the team and Tyler and MJ. And I haven't seen MJ do a sit down interview in 25 years. And so just huge for that team and for the sport. And it, as Jamie McMurray said, it's law of averages. And man, They're struggling right now in terms of their luck. But he said it. They're making a ton of speed. Last weekend, they had the fastest car in all phases during practice and were fast during the race until it just went to heel when his radiator and oil cooler and everything got busted. But yeah, he's right. There's plenty of time left, and they're fast. Speed matters most.
1: Most humbling sport in the world. Anybody that's ever done it will tell you that. All right, straight ahead, speaking of people who have been humbled, it's Hillbilly Headlines. 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

0: It was a truck, Craftsman Truck Series race at Richmond, and it was the Hardee's Fried Chicken Challenge 250. And I'm telling you, that Hardee's Fried Chicken was so good, if you put it on top of your head, your tongue would beat your brains out to get to it.
1: Let's go to Palm Coast, Florida.
0: Why not?
1: A Florida man is accused of buying door hinges and Axe body spray from Amazon using a stolen debit card. What we know, this according to Fox 13.
0: Okay.
1: What we know, according to Flagler County Sheriff's Office, a shopper accidentally left her bank card in the propane exchange machine outside the Walmart on Cypress Point Parkway in Palm Coast.
0: Okay.
1: Detectives said they traced fraudulent Amazon charges back to David Cardoso Gomez, 63, Uh-oh. Of Palm Coast. Uh-oh. When confronted, investigators said Gomez, or Gomes, denied taking or using a bank card, then pulled up his own Amazon account to prove it, only for detectives to point out that those very purchases on his account had been delivered to his home.
0: Yeah.
1: Gomes used the stolen debit card to buy $79 worth of door hinges and Axe products on Amazon. According to the FCSO, Gomes was arrested on July 6th on charges of possession of personal identifying information without consent and petty theft.
0: Well, when you walk through that door, you got to smell good.
1: Not yet confirmed, right? How long the victim's card was left unattended.
0: Oh, God bless America. Marty McGee.
1: Axe body spray.
0: Axe body spray and hinges.
1: Smelling good.
2: Camp to camp. Team to team.
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2: 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The countdown continues. ESPN Radio.
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Good morning on this Saturday morning. Welcome in the Mid Madness here on 95.3 The Ticket. I'm your host, Dejon Hughes, and I'm excited to dive into an hour's worth of Michigan sports for you. There's a ton happening inside of the Mid and a few things outside of it that we'll have to get into. We'll talk about the Tigers as always, get in on the Pistons as they did make a move, and the rest of the NBA offseason, some Michigan basketball updates, World Cup, and maybe even a little talk about Dylan Larkin if we're able to get there with the time we have allotted. And of course, we'll end out with our picks because I need some redemption after the week that I had. We'll get into all of that later on in the show. I am looking forward to this weekend. I'm out coaching my last lacrosse tournament of the summer this weekend, so I'm really pumped about that. Going to try and win a tourney with these boys. They've played fantastic this summer, so it's going to be fun to hang out with them one last time before we pack it up. Also going to take a little mini trip over to Chicago and take in some professional lacrosse this weekend as well. So a busy weekend for me and a lot of lacrosse to take in. Also, obviously, family, fun, friends, sports, all the in-betweens that are always in a weekend. So I hope that your weekend is off to is just as good of a start as mine was, and it's going to continue to get better. And hopefully you like the news that I'm going to share with you. But of course, we'll be starting with our Tigers, where we always start in the standings. They are still second from the bottom in the Central, but they are climbing ever so closer to those Twins. They're only 2.5 games back from the Twins, which makes them only 4.5 games back from the leaders of the division, which are both the White Sox and the Guardians. White Sox 47-45, Guardians 48-46, Twins 46-48, two games back. Tigers 4.5 games back at 43-50, and then the Royals 10 games back at 38-56. When we look at the American League overall, the Tigers are fifth from the bottom, 12 games back from the league-leading Rays. The Baltimore Orioles are 12.5 games back at 43-51. The A's are 41-52, 14 games behind. The Royals, 38-56, 17.5 games behind. And at the bottom, 18.5 games behind last place in the American League are the Los Angeles Angels at 37-57. The Yankees sit 4 games behind in second place at 51-42. Then the White Sox and Guardians, both 7.5 games back. And then the Rangers coming in, rounding out the top five at 47-46, 8 games behind the leaders. Overall, the Tigers have climbed up a little bit further from the bottom of the MLB. They're now 9th from the bottom. The Orioles, Reds, Athletics, Mets, Giants, Royals, Rockies are all, and Angels are all below the Tigers. Right above them are the Red Sox, only a game ahead at 43-48. At the top of the entire MLB, it's the Los Angeles Dodgers. Surprise, surprise, 61-33. The Brewers only a game and a half back at 59-34. Then those Rays, the Braves, 54-38, 6 games back. And the Cubs, 52-41, 8.5 games back, rounding out the top five in the MLB. Looking more closely at our Tigers, Riley Green leading the batting average department at a .289, slugging percentage a .464, on base percentage a .376. Dylan Dingler, he's still hitting dingers. 19 homers for Dylan, a .264 ERA batting average. He's got 60 runs batted in as he leads the RBI category as well. Looking over at the pitching department, Keiter Montero, 3.15, leading the earned average department. He's got 5 wins and 60 strikeouts. Framber Valdez leads the team in wins with 5. He's got 4.10 ERA, 87 strikeouts. And Jack Flaherty at the top of the strikeout board for the Tigers with 92. He's got 2 wins on the year with a 4.60 ERA. Batting for the team as a whole, 395 runs, 20th in the league. Batting average of .236, 24th in the league. On base percentage of .314, still sitting at that pie, 19th in the league. And then slugging percentage of .399 is 15th in the league. So the bats are starting to warm up a little bit more. And then the pitching has continued to be phenomenal for this Tigers team all season.

and long, a 3.66 ERA, which is good for sixth. 36 quality starts is tied for sixth. Their whip of 1.22 is good for sixth in the league as well. And their opponent batting average of 0.234 is seventh in the league. They are top seven in every major pitching statistical category. And that's a big part of the reason why we're about to talk about them being on a five-game winning streak. And they've won eight of their last nine. It's bananas how good the Tigers have been playing in recent games. We go back. They had the tough series against the Houston Astros 2 weeks ago where they lost the first game 2-1, won the second game 8-0, lost 8-6 and 7-5. And then they went on to sweep the Yankees 7-3, 9-3, 6-2, and 11. And then they lost game one against the Rangers 10-4. And then, boom, here we go. Flaherty back on the mound, a 3-0 win. And then we get Mize on the mound for a 6-3 win. Then the A's come into town. Skubal grabs a 6-2 win. Melton grabs a 6-1 win. Valdez grabs a 4-1 win. And they're ending out the first half of the regular season on somewhat of a run. Eight of their last nine is fantastic. If you want to add three more games to that, that's nine of their last 12. They're playing fantastic baseball, but they are running into a team in the Philadelphia Phillies that is quite good. They're on a one-game win streak, which is not as impressive. They did recently lose to the Reds, and they lost the series to the Royals, which is really not good. Then they split with the Pirates right before that. They did beat the Mets and the Nationals, but it's been tough sledding for this team of recent. They are still second in the NL East. They're top six in the entire MLB at 52-42, but the last couple of weeks don't necessarily say that, especially losing a series to the Royals. Very questionable. But looking at the matchups, in my opinion, they're kind of in favor of the Philadelphia Phillies. I mean, you got Jack Flaherty versus Aaron Nola. Then you have Casey Mize going against Christopher Sanchez. And then Tarek Skubal versus Zach Wheeler. These are all great pitching matchups, but I do think Nola has the edge on Flaherty. I do think Christopher Sanchez might have the edge on Casey Mize right now. And the saving grace, I guess, is Skubal pitching against Wheeler, who's also one of the top aces in the game. This is a great matchup. Friday, Saturday, Sunday. So you guys already know how the Friday night game went down, which was 6:40 p.m. between Flaherty and Nola. And then you got 6:10 p.m. later today, Mize versus Sanchez. And then the 1:40 p.m. tomorrow, Skubal versus Wheeler. This is going to be a huge, huge series. I mean, imagine them winning three in a row and winning 11 of their last 12. And then, like I said, you back that up, 12 of their last 15. And then that's a sweep against the Philadelphia Phillies, who are sixth in the league. You got to be feeling absolutely fantastic going into the All-Star break, which is, in Philadelphia. Granted, all three of these games will be at Comerica Park, but still, this is huge momentum going into that All-Star break, feeling like yourselves and, you know, feeling like you can get back into the race, which you are, which you can try and get a wild card spot, but maybe it's just better to put your head down and strive to win the division. Only 4.5 games back, and if you win these three and you get a little bit of help, you ain't really going to be that many games back at the break. I like the position the Tigers are in when you factor in all of the injuries that they have dealt with, both pitching and out in the fielders and batters. It has been a rough go for the Tigers in the first half of the series, and they're still able to find a ton of success and put them in a position to make the playoffs. I mean, they're only 7 games below 500 right now. So if they were to win the next three, that would put them 4 games below 500, and they would only be, like I said, a couple of games behind the leaders in the division. They are in a great space to be dealing with so many injuries throughout the season. They still don't have some of their best players in Javi Baez and Gleyber Torres and many others who have been dealing with injuries. So I really like where the Tigers are going. I'm going to see if we can pull

0: pull up these all-star rosters if they are out already. But I'm not seeing anything about it at the moment. Oh, here they are. All-star rosters, snubs, other takeaways. Aaron Judge was voted as a starter, but he's going to miss the game due to a rib injury. Mike Trout was voted as a starter. He'll also be on the injured reserves. Mainstay Jose Ramirez, Francisco Lindor, Mookie Betts, Cal Raleigh, Manny Machado, Vladimir Guerrero Jr., Trey Turner, Julio Rodriguez, Fernando Tatis Jr., Kyle Tucker, Bo Bichette, Alex Bregman, Gunnar Anderson, and Jose Altuve. Won't get into the pitching injuries, which obviously Scooble Freed, Hunter Brown are all in there, but Jacob Mizorowski, Christopher Sanchez, Shohei Ohtani, Chase Burns, Chris Sale, all looking to be on the roster. Biggest snub, they're saying, is Bryce Terang, second baseman from the Brewers. Justin Warbolowski, second biggest snub as a starting pitcher from the Dodgers. They selected Max Meyer, Eduardo Rodriguez, Yoshinobu Yamamoto, and Webb, who was a questionable selection with his 5-6 record, 3.66 ERA. American League's biggest snub, Wilson Contreras, the first baseman from the Red Sox, and then Davis Martin, the starting pitcher from the Chicago White Sox. Jacob Latz, Ranger Suarez, Aroldis Chapman, Michael Wacha, Bobby Witt Jr. all made the team. It's going to be interesting. Kevin McConnell voted in as a rookie, so that's going to be amazing to see. Travis Bazzana, Aaron Clement. I'm not sure what this is going to turn out like, but it's going to be in Philadelphia, which is going to make it a lot of fun. That's an amazing ballpark and something you should check out. But that's pretty much all we got for the Tigers. We'll talk about them again next week when we got more to catch up on mid-madness. When we come back from the break, we'll be talking Pistons and NBA offseason here on 95.3 The Ticket.
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6: Welcome back into Mid Madness here on 95.3 The Ticket. I'm your host, Dejon Hughes. We're stepping on the hardwood in Detroit, Little Caesars Arena, talking about the Detroit Pistons and what's happening in the NBA offseason. They made a move recently as the Pistons are trading Caris LeVert in 2 second-round picks to the Milwaukee Bucks for Torian Prince and Gary Harris. Sources told ESPN's Shams Charania. The deal creates a trade exception for Detroit as well as cap savings. All three players involved are on expiring deals. LeVert signed a 2-year, $29 million deal with Detroit last season. He appeared in 60 games for the number one seeded Pistons, averaging 7.4 points while shooting 41.7% from the field. In Prince, the Pistons pick up an elite spot-up shooter who has shot above 43% from the three last two seasons. Harris, a 12-year NBA veteran, averaged just under 14 minutes for Milwaukee last season. Gonna see if there's anything else going on with our Pistons before we move on to the rest of the NBA. I wanted to see if they were going to talk a little bit more about the huge team trade that was going on. But here it is. Free agent forward Javonte Green has agreed to a 1-year, $3.95 million deal to return to the Detroit Pistons. Sources tell ESPN Green played all 82 games for the Pistons a season ago, averaging 17.6 minutes, and on 38.1% three-point shooting in the year. So now that we have gone there, we're going to start with one of the bigger stories in free agency, LeBron James. 6 teams can offer him according to the market that he's looking for and where he wants to play. We'll start with one of his former teams, the Cavaliers. The next contract of James Harden, who declined his $42.3 million player option, could play a role in whether the Cavaliers have the $3.9 million veterans minimum exception or the $6.1 million tax mid-level. Not including Harden, Cleveland is $25.3 million below the first apron and $38 million under the second. If a team uses more than $6.1 million of the signing exception, it is then hard-capped at the first apron. For Cleveland to open more than $6.1 million, it would need to trade either Max Strus or Dennis Schroeder. Their pitch to LeBron, obviously the Cavs, pitch a final homecoming. He's played 11 seasons and 1,001 regular season and playoff games for the franchise. His first custom sprawling mansion is outside Akron and an easy drive to the practice facility. The roster is appealing too. It is built out with size with Evan Mobley and Jared Allen, ball handling with Harden and Schroeder, scoring with Donovan Mitchell and Harden, and shooting with Sam Merrill and Strus. The Cavs are expensive and ready to win. They're expected to be a serious finals contender, or they face a significant roster overhaul. James will walk into that pressure, but with nothing to prove personally. The Nuggets. The Nuggets are in financial purgatory even after waiving veteran Jonas Valanciunas. They are over the luxury tax first apron and probably will exceed the second apron once their roster is filled out. The Nuggets have a league-high 5 roster spots available. More importantly, they could be faced with a luxury tax penalty approaching $175 million if restricted free agent Peyton Watson is signed to a contract starting at $20 million. Because of their financial woes, Denver has only the 3.9 veterans minimum exception available to offer James. James has always relished playing alongside intelligent players. He often has listed this quality as one of his main desires when building a roster. The Nuggets have one of the smarter players the sports has ever

seen in Nikola Jokic, and pairing him with James would be an ideological delight. Having Aaron Gordon would mean James would be relieved from draining his energy on defending top opponent wing scorers, while Jamal Murray can use with James some of the same pick-and-roll techniques he used to flourish with Jokic. The Nuggets are in regression, failing to return to even the Western Conference Finals in 3 years since their championship run. Despite prime years production from Jokic, they could, in the worst way, use the greatest minimum contract player in NBA history. The Warriors, barring trading Moses Moody, $12.5 million contract, Golden State has the $3.9 million veterans exception available to offer James. A Moody trade would put the Warriors $38 million below the first apron hard cap. If Draymond Green signed in the $20 million to $22 million range, the Warriors would then have the flexibility to sign players to the veterans minimum and still offer $6 million to LeBron. With Jimmy Butler III out of a big chunk of the season recovering from an ACL tear, the Warriors roster isn't quite comparable to others on this list, but James thrived playing with Stephen Curry in the 24 Olympics, where James won tournament MVP and Curry starred alongside him in the semifinals and gold medal game. Curry spoke Thursday on what the Warriors could offer James. The pitch is, do you want to play good basketball and be around people who know how to play the game? He said, hopefully raise our floor, our competitiveness this year. There's good golf in the Bay. James has a long relationship with the Green, too, and the two of them could work well together at both ends. Butler is promising to return strong from his injury, and the front office is still looking for ways to trade future first-round picks to improve the roster for Curry. Another place he's been before, Miami Heat. The Heat have a minimum of two roster spots available and are $10.5 million below the first apron hard cap. If James signs for $7 million, Miami would have enough to sign a 14th player and remain under the threshold. James, Giannis Antetokounmpo, and Bam Adebayo might represent the most athletic and versatile front court in NBA history. Defensively, Antetokounmpo and Adebayo would shoulder most of the defensive burden, and the fast break options are terrifying to imagine. There are spacing and shooting concerns, and the asset cupboard is bare after the trade to get Antetokounmpo, but trusting Eric Spoelstra, Pat Riley, and Andy Ellsberg to maximize the season is always a good bet. An interesting X factor is the offensive system the Heat installed last season from consultant Noah LaRoche that teaches a style that largely eliminates pick and rolls, a play James has thrived in for decades. The Minnesota Timberwolves. The Timberwolves are $4.4 million below the second apron hard cap and have only the $3.9 million veterans minimum exception to offer James. With Anthony Edwards and Rudy Gobert, the Wolves have elite perimeter play and rim protection. Edwards and James played together on the Olympic team, so there's familiarity between the two, and Jaden McDaniels would provide James cover by guarding opponents' top wing scorers. LaMelo Ball is a wild card. His style of play would test James's patience, but having James on the court with shooters such as Ball, Edwards, and Ayu Dosunmu provides what has always been a successful formula. One sweetener, James and coach Chris Finch are both big Ohio State fans. The 76ers. They split up their $15 million non-tax mid-level exception into Dean Wade and Anthony Simmons. They then used part of the $5.5 million biannual exception to sign Ariel Hukporti. As a result of the three signings, Philadelphia has only the $3.9 million veterans exception available. This is a star-laden roster that can balance and protect James a number of different ways. James was, somewhat unexpectedly at this stage of his career, dominant in transition last season and playing along with Tyrese Maxey and VJ Edgecombe leans into that. Wade and Jaylen Brown also will help protect him defensively. Joel Embiid, another 2024 Olympics teammate, will give him a big man scoring presence and formula he used to win a title with Anthony Davis in 2020. That the 76ers are dealing with a long drought, no title in 43 years, no finals or conference finals in 25 years, enhances the pathway for James to add to his legacy by helping them win at the highest level. I mean, that's plain and simple. There's a lot that's going on there with him. But now, Summer League. It's been a fun Summer League so far. Things got popped off last night for AJ DeBonta in his debut, his Summer League debut for the Washington Wizards against the number two pick Darren Peterson of the Utah Jazz. Though DeBonta and Peterson missed some shots, they are accustomed to making and win a combined 2 for 12 from three. They still had a duel that did not disappoint while displaying flashes of their exciting potential. DeBonta led all players with 27 points and 7 rebounds in 26 minutes to power Washington to a 92-88 win. Peterson finished with 24 points. Every time I play him, it's a great setting, DeBonta told ESPN afterward. He got the best of me three times, two in high school, one in college. I just wanted to come out on top, get a win first and foremost. DeBonta did not finish the game because of leg soreness, but said he is good and

0: will play in the Wizards' next game Sunday against the Sacramento Kings. Both players were not shy to start the game. Devonta missed his first shot on a driving attempt that was blocked, and Peterson missed his first shot, a pull-up three, all in the first minute. But the 6'9" Devonta flashed his tantalizing athleticism and length. He scored his first basket driving with his left hand before scoring with his right on an impressive reverse layup in traffic with 9:22 to go in the first quarter. Peterson's first basket was a 24-foot fadeaway three. He displayed his ability to create his own shot a few times by sidestepping his way free of a defender, but missed a couple of these threes. He shot 6 for 18 for the game, but finished 5 of 7 on missed 5 of 7 3-point attempts while also committing 8 turnovers. Devonta balled out. Devonta hit 7 of 18 shots, missed all 5 of his 3-pointers. He finished with 2 assists and said he felt he could have gotten more rebounds and assists. So, yeah. They weren't the only ones popping off in the summer league, though. Looking at this Timberwolves-Pelicans game, Kobe Bufkin, former Michigan Wolverine, popped off for 30 points, 8 of 16 from the field, 6 of 9 from the free throw line in a game that the Minnesota Timberwolves won 105-92. I'm not sure who this is. Huh. Last name Pullen, went for 24 and 12 assists with only 4 turnovers in 31 minutes for the Minnesota Timberwolves. But the game we all really want to talk about, well, there's a few. First, the Pistons summer league got going. They did lose to the 76ers 101-93. I Jones had 22 points. Abeka Okori had 4 assists, 1 turnover. They shot 51-33-75. 9 turnovers, 30 rebounds, but did not lead at all in this game. Jani Broome had 13 rebounds. LeBaron Filon Jr., 7 assists, 3 turnovers in 29 minutes. But come on, we know what game we want to talk about. It's the Warriors and the Mavericks. Jaxel Lannenborg versus Merez Johnson. Looking at the box score, the Warriors won 101-90. Jaxel, 21 points, 10 rebounds, 6 assists, only 2 turnovers in the game, 8 of 13 from the field, 2 of 4 from the three-point line. Merez Johnson Jr., 27 points, 8 rebounds, 3 assists, 2 turnovers, 3 steals, 2 blocks in this game. Went 12 of 17 from the field, 1 of 4 from 3, 2 for 2 from the free throw line. Jaxel, 2 for 4 from the free throw line. These are huge, huge matchups. Jaxel gets the best of it. They had some fun after the game as well. But that's all we got for now. When we come back, a more of a Michigan basketball update and some World Cup action as well with more Mid Madness here on 95.3 The Ticket.
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Welcome back into Mid Madness here on 95.3 The Ticket. I'm your host, Dejon Hughes, and we are back to talk about Michigan basketball over in Ann Arbor. We got some updates here as their top five recruiting class appears to be staying intact. Incoming freshman forward Quinn Costello, a McDonald's All-American, announced on social media Thursday that he will play for the Wolverines this season under interim head coach Mike Boynton Jr. The four-star prospect out of the Newman School in Boston is the final member of Michigan's six-player recruiting class to reaffirm his commitment since Dusty May departed for the Dallas Mavericks last month. Costello is one of four top 100 prospects in Michigan's class, which is headlined by five-star guard Brandon McCoy Jr. According to the 247 Sports Composite, the 6'10" Costello is ranked number 32 overall and the number six power forward in the country for this class. Not only has Boynton kept Michigan's recruiting class in the fold, but 13 of the 14 players on the roster have chosen to stay in Ann Arbor. Junior guard LJ Kaysen is the only player yet to announce his intention for next season. He's also recovering from a torn ACL and is expected to miss most of the year. Although Michigan lost four starters from last year's national championship team, including the entire front court, Costello is expected to be in the mix for a prominent role. The Wolverines also brought in a trio of experienced front court players via the transfer portal: Tennessee's JP Estrella, Cincinnati's Mustafa Thiam, and LSU's Jalen Reed. Even though most Wolverines have announced their intentions to stay, a 15-day transfer portal will be open July 24th per the NCAA rules. More news coming out of Michigan. Michigan basketball has been able to keep its roster together after Dusty May left for the NBA's Dallas Mavericks. The coaching staff, on the other hand, is a little bit of a different story. Drew Williamson, the assistant coach who also served as Michigan's director of player development the past two seasons, has left the program. A program spokesperson told the news as of Thursday, Williamson was still listed as a member of Michigan's coaching staff on the team's website, but it appears that he has joined May's Mavericks staff. A video on social media before Dallas's first NBA Summer League game in Las Vegas showed Williamson in Mavericks gear throwing passes to former Michigan forward Merez Johnson Jr., who was drafted by Dallas with the number 9 overall pick during a pregame shootaround. Williamson has worked on May's staff the past 5 years at Florida Atlantic and Michigan. His departure is the third from Michigan's national championship coaching staff, along with May and former assistant coach Justin Joyner, who was hired as Oregon State's head coach. Williamson was set to receive a six-figure raise and a pay salary of $347,500 at Michigan this season, according to contract details obtained by the news via a Freedom of Information Act request. Last season, his salary was $247,500. He signed a new one-year deal on April 28th, almost 2 months before May's move to the NBA on June 22nd. According to the employment agreement, Williamson can end his employment before his contract expired on April 30th, 2027, by giving the university reasonable advance written notice, and all compensation will cease immediately upon termination. Williamson's exit leaves interim head coach Mike Boynton Jr. with at least two positions to fill, and it's unclear if any more Michigan staffers will follow May to the pros. Another person who reportedly is heading to Dallas to join May is Modi Moore, an international coach who seemed bound for Ann Arbor after holding head jobs in the Japanese B League and Australia's National Basketball League. Moore appeared set to replace Joyner on May's staff at Michigan and has been listed as men's basketball assistant coach in the university's athletic department staff directory since May. However, Moore's hiring was never formally announced by the program and no contract was signed, as no document has been provided to the news despite repeated FOIA requests. So Michigan has some moving going on, but it isn't with the roster. I'm sure LJ Kaysen will return. I don't see many teams maybe wanting to take him on, knowing that he's returning from an injury, but that doesn't mean the door isn't open and someone doesn't see the potential for him to boost their roster later on in the season when he does come back healthy from that ACL recovery. Now it's little time to step onto the pitch and talk about some World Cup. Round of 16, it came and went. France took down Paraguay in full time. Morocco took down Canada 3-0 in full time. France won 1-0 over Paraguay. Spain beat Portugal 1-0 in full time. Norway beat Brazil 2-1 in full time. England beat Mexico 3-2 in full time. Argentina beat Egypt 3-2 in full time. Switzerland beats Colombia 4-0.

4-3. Well, it's 0-0, but 4-3 in pens. And Belgium dominates USA 4-1 in full time. So, unfortunate ending to the World Cup for the host United States. But now we're in the thick of it in the round of 16. France already took down Morocco in the first game, 2-0. As I'm recording this, Spain and Belgium have not played, but you guys know how that went down. And I won't say a ton about the Norway and England game, because that's going to be something that I'll be getting into later on for the picks, along with Argentina and Switzerland, as both of those games are 5 p.m. and 9 p.m. later today in their respective routes. Looking at the homepage, you know, there's some news out there. Pulisic was coming up with a little bit of an injury there. Haaland is not just Norway's talisman, but also the World Cup's biggest star. I mean, yeah, he's been all over the place in all kind of ranks. So the 8 most important players of the quarterfinal: Michael Olise, the attacking midfielder for France. Morocco, Ashraf Hakimi, the fullback. Obviously, Erling Haaland, the center fielder for Norway. Jude Bellingham, the attacking midfielder for England. Lamine Yamal, the winger for Spain. Jeremy Doku, the winger for Belgium. Lisandro Martinez, the center back for Argentina. And Gregor Kobel, the goalkeeper for Switzerland. Ooh, they've given grades for every team that's been eliminated so far. Morocco got a B+, as they lost

0: decent opponent in the tournament and completely fell apart. There are two important things to point out about the performance against Belgium beyond the score being 4-1. The first, this Belgium team isn't very good. In fact, once Florian Belonga had his suspension suspended, the betting bets made the U.S. national team a slight favorite to win this match. Belgium are currently 10th in the ELO ratings, 9th in the K-League ratings, and I had them 12th before the World Cup started. They need an own goal to tie with Egypt in their opener, and they were awful in the round of 32 against Senegal. Their best player, Jeremy Doku, played only final 30 minutes against the U.S. men's national team. Their second best player, Kevin De Bruyne, didn't play at all. The second, this was worse than anything we've seen in this stage in a long time. Belgium utterly dominated the Americans in every phase of the game from start to finish. The 2022 loss to the Netherlands at least saw the U.S. men's national team outshoot and outpossess its opponent. The same is true in the round of 16 defeats against Ghana in 2010 and Germany in 2002. Those were all games decided largely by the randomness of the ball going into the goal. Not any kind of systematic dominance applied to the Americans. The only comparable loss in terms of one team just looking so much better at the sport of soccer than the other was the 2014 loss to Belgium when Tim Howard made a ton of saves to keep the game alive into extra time. But well, the game wasn't a home game for the Americans, and it was back when all the Belgium stars were in their primes. Eden Hazard is retired now. De Bruyne and Romelu Lukaku are almost there. 12 years later, Belgium has gone backwards, and for at least a night, it certainly looked like the same thing is true for the U.S. men's national team. And that is all we got for now. We'll be back after the break with our picks here on Mid Madness on 95.3 The Tick.
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Welcome back into Mid Madness here on 95.3 The Ticket. I'm your host, Dejon Hughes, and it's time to get into my favorite part of the show. We are getting into the picks, and you have an opportunity to play along with us. Every single week, there are six matchups, matches, contests, games, whatever it may be, going down on the list. And I tell you who I think is going to win and why I am right, do all kinds of deliberation and research, and share all the ball knowledge I have to tell you why my picks are going to be perfect. And then you have an opportunity to do the same thing yourself. Jump into the 95.3 The Ticket app, hit that chat feature, and submit your picks. After you do your own deliberation and research, after listening to me babble about it for 12 minutes and decide who I think is going to win, you can say why I'm going to be wrong or why you agree with me. And then, of course, if you happen to do picks better than I do and you prove you know ball better than I do, we can get you something special. But you got to submit those picks to the 95.3 The Ticket app for us to be able to hook you up with something special. But the opportunity is there. Jacob, when he was here, couldn't take advantage of it. So hopefully one of you can out there and you can get your boy something nice. But yeah, this is always a fun part of the show. Last week, not so fun for me. 2-4 for me last week. Morocco coming through, taking down Canada. The Wings taking down the tempo. But USA lost to Belgium. Mexico lost to England. The Aces lost to the Fever, as well as the Dream losing to the Valkyries. So it was a tough week for me, not only in the WNBA, but also in the World Cup, which is exactly back where we'll be this weekend, as well as back into the WNBA. That's where we'll start. The New York Liberty taking on the Minnesota Lynx, 1 p.m. on ABC. The Liberty are 13-9, 6-4 on the year. The Lynx are 16-6. They're 6-4 at home on the year. Liberty 6-4 on the road. That is 1.5-point favorites are the Lynx, -155 in the money line, +130 for the Liberty, 172.5 on the over under, 53% for the Lynx, 47% for the Liberty. This will be at Target Center in Minneapolis, Minnesota. Satu Sabali is out with a possible concussion.

concussion. Rebecca Allen out with a nose injury. Leona Fibich out with a foot injury. All possible to return for this game. Olivia Miles out with a calf injury. Possible to return. Nafisa Collier is expected to return from her ankle injury soon for the Lynx. Lynx are scoring at a high rate. They're 3-2 in their last five. They have wins over the Mystics, the Wings, and the Sun, but they also have losses to the Liberty and Sun. Meanwhile, Liberty are 2-3 in their last five. They have losses to the Storm, Valkyries, and Wings, but wins over the Aces and the Lynx. So it looks like Liberty like to show up against the big-time matchups, and I'm a little concerned. Obviously, Nafisa Collier, the best player on this Lynx team, has not played at all yet this season, and Olivia Miles, their first-round draft pick, and the best player on the team as of right now, is not playing, leaving Natasha Howard and company to battle against Breonna Stewart, Jonquel Jones, Pauline Astier, and company by herself, essentially. That's going to be tough, especially when you look back at Olivia Miles playing in the first matchup against the New York Liberty back on July 3rd, and the Liberty won that one in New York, 99-86. It's hard for me to take the Lynx knowing that they may or may not get back their best player. Olivia Miles does make this a very winnable game for the Lynx, but I'm going to have to go with the Liberty this time around, which now is going to move us over to the Fever or Fire and Dream, which is later today, 4 p.m. CBS and Paramount Plus. The Portland Fire are 9-13, 3-7 on the road. Atlanta Dream are 13-9, 7-3 at home. 13.9% chance for the Fire, 86.1% chance for Atlanta. 11.5-point favorites are the Dream. Negative 600 on the money line, plus 440 for the Fires. 172.5 sitting on that over-under. They played back on May 29th. Atlanta Dream over the Fire, 86-66. Ryan Howard, Angel Reese, Jordan Canada going to look to continue their dominance against Carla Leite, Emily Engsler, and company. The Dream do have some injuries that don't seem to be of major concern, but they are only 1-4 each of these teams in their last five. A lot of struggles for both of them, which is why I decided to go with this game. It is a lot more even than kind of the metrics are throwing out. The Dream have lost two games to the Valkyries, a game to the Storm and the Mystics, but they did beat the Storm in their most recent matchup. So they're 1-5. For the Portland Fire, they beat the Storm in their most recent matchup as well. They have losses to the Sky twice, the Mystics, and the Aces. With all of that being said, as much as I think this game is going to be closer and the Fire kind of have a chance, I'm going with the Atlanta Dream. I think they just have too much in a moment where the Portland Fire don't have nearly enough. And with two teams struggling, getting back in the winning column is huge. It could be a two-game winning streak for the Dream, which can really boost their confidence heading forward. Coming up on Sunday, the Indiana Fever, 13-9, 5-5 on the road, playing the Vegas Aces, 16-6, 6-4 at home. This game will be on NBC and Peacock, 9 p.m. Sunday night. 41.9% chance for the Fever, 58.1% chance for the Aces. Michelob Ultra Arena in Vegas. Fever did win the first game in Vegas, 7-5, or back on July 5th, 84-68. Obviously, Aja Wilson did not play in that game. Caitlin Clark did not play in that game. She's expected to possibly be back from her back injury. Aja Wilson is back from her injury to help out Chelsea Gray and company. Kelsey Mitchell, Aaliyah Boston, and company will look to take care of business for the Fever. Fever are 3-2 in their last five, and so are the Aces. For the Fever, they have wins over the Sparks, Aces, and Mercury, but they also have losses to the Sparks and Mercury. The Aces have wins over Chicago twice in the Portland Fire, and they have losses to the Liberty and Fever. And honestly, I think you know where I'm going with this one. Caitlin Clark might not be playing, which is, in my opinion, a good thing for the Fever. Don't attack me, but the Fever play well when she's not on the floor. They rotate the ball around more. People feel more confident. There's more action in the game, and they aren't losing a ton of games when she's not playing. They just beat the Aces the other night. I think that they can do it again, but I'm going to go with the Aces because Aja Wilson's back, and that makes this a totally different ball game.

the Aces taking down the Fever, which is the last game that is coming up in the WNBA. The Washington Mystics are 10-10. They're 6-5 on the road. The Toronto Tempo are 9-12. They're 5-6 at home. This game will be Tuesday, July 14th, 7 p.m. It will be in Toronto at the Coca-Cola Coliseum. 41.2% chance for the Mystics and a 58.8% chance for the Toronto Tempo. This is a 2-0 series in favor of the Mystics. They won 68-65 back on May 8th and then 86-85 on June 12th. And there's some significant injuries going around here. Sonia Citron, early draft pick for the Mystics, expected to come back from a knee injury for this game. Naira Sabali is a game-time decision with a knee injury. Kiki Rice still out along with Brittany Sykes, both expected to possibly be back for this game as well. Both these teams struggling in their last five games. The Tempo, you see it there. They're 1-4 in their last five. They have a win over the Sparks, losses to the Dream, Phoenix, or Mercury, Wings, and Valkyries. For the Mystics, they're 3-2, or 2-3. They have two wins, one over Atlanta, one over the Portland Fire. Then they have losses to the Valkyries, the Sun, and the Lynx. This one is a little bit more difficult to call. With the injuries sitting there, Marina Mabry back in action, Georgia Amor back in action for their respective teams. But with the 2-0 lead and just the level of play recently from the Mystics, it has me leaning toward taking Washington. So that is what I will do, which gets us over onto the pitch for our last two matches of the pick segment. Norway will be taking on England later today. It will be on Fox, Fox One, Telemundo, Fubo, Hard Rock Stadium in Miami Gardens, Florida. Looking here, plus 300 on the money line for Norway, negative 110 for England, plus 265 for the draw that leads to penalties. A half goal spread for England, 2.5 sits on the over under. The last two matchups for these two were friendlies. One was on September 3rd in 2014. The other was May 26th in 2012. And England won both of those 1-0. One was in Norway, one was in England. Big matchup here. I mean, Haaland versus Kane. That's the big one here. Everybody's looking at the big names. And in the last five matchups, Norway, almost pure dominance, beat Iraq 4-1, beat Senegal 3-2, lost to France 4-1, beat Ivory Coast 2-1, and then beat Brazil 2-1. England, on the other hand, is four wins and a draw. They have a draw against Ghana, 0-0, but then they beat Croatia 4-2, beat Panama 2-0, beat Dominican of Congo 2-1, and then beat Mexico 3-2. So England going to look to build on top of that and try and come out with a victory here. But I'm going all vibes here. Erling Haaland has been the face, essentially, of the World Cup. He's an absolute star, and I don't want to see England win, if I'm being honest. So I'm going with Norway simply for Erling Haaland and being a hater. And then the last matchup of the week, Argentina versus Switzerland. Messi going to be back out there doing his thing. 9 p.m. later today, Fox, Fox One, Telemundo, Fubo at the Gay Hotfield at Arrowhead Stadium in Kansas City, Missouri. Negative 145 on the money line for Argentina, plus 450 for Switzerland, plus 255 for a draw to pens. Half goal spread for Argentina, 2.5 on the over under. The last four matchups between these two, Argentina is 3-1. They won back in 2014, 1-0. They won back in 2012, 3-1. They tied, they drew 1-1 in 07, and then back in 66 at the World Cup in England, Argentina won 2-0. I'm going with Argentina here as well. They're 5-0 in their last five matches. I mean, Switzerland is 4-1 a draw, so it's going to be close, but I'm going with all vibes here. Argentina as well. That gives me Liberty, Aces, Norway, Argentina, Dream, and Mystics. Enjoy the Tigers coverage this weekend. Enjoy all of the sports. And we'll be back next week with more Mid Madness here on 95.3 The Ticket. Join.

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7: Welcome back to 97.1 here on a Saturday morning. I teased it before the break, Stoney. You and I are in similar garb today, wearing floral Hawaiian shirts.
8: Yes.
7: And that is in celebration of what is normally Floral Friday.
8: Yes.
7: And of course, today is not Friday. But today, we are celebrating the life of our friend and coworker, Kenny Cott, who passed away a few weeks ago. He has a celebration of life that you and I are both going to after the show, along with a number of other friends and family members and coworkers of ours here at 97.1. And this is the first time you or I have been on air together since Kenny's passing. And I wanted to take a few minutes for us to remember him and acknowledge that today we will be celebrating him, because while this is deeply sad and has affected our 97.1 community, I do enjoy and look forward to the fact that we will celebrate Kenny today and everything that he was and that he meant to us, because Kenny was such a glowing personality here at 97.1. He was always somebody that you looked forward to talking to and joking around with, and I feel especially cheated that I didn't start working here sooner, because I only started in October of last year.
8: Right. I don't want to sound redundant, because last Saturday I kind of spoke about it as well. Personally, he was just one of the guys, because we had weird connections. Number one, he was a huge Georgia football fan.
7: Yeah.
8: And my daughter, before she transferred to the Michigan State University, went to Georgia. So I kind of, not like Jimmy Powers or anything, but I kind of followed Georgia football. And I liked them a lot, you know, more than I used to before my daughter went there. And then, you know, talking about it with Kenny. Kenny and I also... Birchie is as well, but it's probably the biggest hockey guys here. And I love talking hockey with Kenny. And we actually had a bet early in the season, right when the Buffalo Sabres were starting their run. I said that they would make the playoffs, and he said, no way. So we bet on lunch. I always wanted him to understand why I have hockey... My hockey philosophy is different than a lot of other people, because I grew up idolizing and loving the Broad Street Bullies. And there was a 30 for 30 or an HBO documentary on the Broad Street Bullies, which were the Philadelphia Flyers in the two cups that they won, 73, 74, 74, 75. And then they beat the Russians, the Red Army, in 76. But for him to understand and appreciate it. And he always said, yeah, I'll do it. And he never got around to watching it. And we always say, yeah, maybe today you'll watch the documentary. And Kenny, you know, he grew. He became, you know, started with the street team. And he helped out here. And then he got that role with

0: 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When I got my Toyota BZ, I realized it had something special, the space to create a mobile espresso bar. But I'm not the only one chasing my dream. For some, that means making a statement. That's where the CHR comes in. 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

0: Here's to you, Mr. Don's Restaurant, the only restaurant in Battle Creek with a first name for their last name, for giving us freshly made, great tasting food for over 70 years and a funny and clever road sign that always leaves us scratching our heads. It's plain to see why you are a Battle Creek legend, and now that you have an app, well, you just never cease to amaze us. 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
10: Saturday morning. I'm Brendan Shabath. That's Stoney. Paul Sarah's our producer here on 97.1. We've got open lines to discuss any of the topics you want to talk about. We've got into the Pistons a little bit earlier. We've certainly been talking plenty of Tigers recently. Stoney, this win streak that they're on.
11: It's so bizarre. I mean, they have 63 home runs since the start of June.
10: It's insane.
11: And it says a total.
10: Did they hit 63 home runs in 2023, the last year they didn't make the playoffs?
11: The total of 63 ties the franchise record for most home runs in any 34-game stretch since May 13th through June 21st, 1987.
10: Wow.
11: Where they came from behind to win the American League East on the last day of the season.
10: So are you enjoying this run that they're going on? Six straight wins, 9 of 10, 21 and 12 since June. Are you enjoying this, or do you think this is all building up just for us to end up getting hurt in the end?
11: I think I am enjoying it, because summer is made. Your summers are so much better if your baseball team is watchable.
10: Yes.
11: Because up until June 1st, the team was largely unwatchable. Mm-hmm. They were boring. They played bad baseball. They were sloppy. The pitching was, especially the relief pitching, was really, really bad. They couldn't hit really very much. But like the last month, the last 33 games, they've been fun to watch. And whether they make it or not, you know, yeah, some people will

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4: We've been talking about Amon-Ra St. Brown's engagement to his high school sweetheart, Brooklyn Adams, which happened, I believe, on Thursday or Wednesday this week, in case you didn't see it. Let's see.
5: I don't think he'll be getting married at Ford Field or the LCA.
4: He's not going to go to MSG and get married?
5: No, I don't think so.
4: Some texts here. If you want to share your engagement stories, 248-539-9797. Someone says, I laugh when people ask, did you have an idea? She'd say yes. Like, yeah, bro, she's been harassing me about doing this and making my life a living hell for over a year. Someone said, wanted our engagement to be special and a place we could return to again and again. So I set up a private sleigh ride at Greenfield Village on Christmas Eve.
5: Wow.
4: Proposed while standing under the covered bridge. Guess it worked. Just celebrated 41 years, David in Clarkston.
5: Way to go, David.
4: 41 years.
5: Wow, I'm coming up on 30 in October.
4: Nice.
6: You know, it's kind of lame that everyone's getting, like, the standard engagement ring. Mm-hmm. Why can't we, like, think outside the box and do, like, the engagement stereo? You know, something everyone could use.
4: Can we do the engagement Mercedes, please? Jim Costa doesn't have, they don't have rings, because he talked about this on the morning show a couple weeks ago. I think it came up in a cookie jar or a Dear John or something. They decided not to do rings to save money and put it towards a house.
5: Oh, okay.
4: The engagement home.
5: Well, a lot of people are doing, not a lot, but some people are doing, instead of throwing like big weddings, you know, just, you know, something really, shall I say, no party, but just have the ceremony with the intimate friends and family and then use the money for a house or something else.
4: Yeah. I mean, especially nowadays, it's so much harder to buy a house than it was 10, 20 years ago. Mm-hmm. So it makes a lot of sense financially for people to do that. Another text says, the progressively more passive-aggressive comments men get leading up to an engagement are my favorite, LOL. goes back to the one about harassing for over a year. Let's go to Dave in Clinton Township. You're on 97.1. Hey, Dave.
7: Hey, guys. How you guys doing?
4: Good. How are you?
7: Not too bad. I'd like to share the story. I actually had my wife plan the whole thing without her noticing.
4: How'd you do that?
7: 4 years now. Right after getting the approval for her parents and my parents to get engaged, it was right around the time when COVID was lifted up, and she was itching to go on a trip.

0: my parents, he re-proposed on Christmas morning and pretended, and then 2.5 years later, we told my parents at the wedding that we had been proposed for 6 months longer than that, and that he proposed during Spice World, and we told it during our wedding speech. But yeah, we have a very soft spot in our hearts for the Spice Girls, because yeah, they helped us get engaged. He just said he couldn't find the perfect moment, and he wanted it to be like very us and just us at home hanging out. And so, yeah, it was very us. It was a perfect moment for me. I had a great time, but, he got too nervous.
1: So let me ask you a personal question. Do you ever been intimate while the Spice Girls have been playing in the background?
0: I plead the fifth. You know, they do have Two Become One. 1997 hit Two Become One.
2: Two Become One.
1: Pleading the fifth means yes. Where do you go?
0: We've been together for 22 years. You got to keep the magic alive some way. And this is the Spice Girls. It's the Spice Girls.
1: Spice it up, baby.
0: Spice up your life, baby.
1: Ginger Spice.
2: Thanks for the call. Yeah,
1: my wife wants to do that. She calls me Old Spice. All right, 2-539-9797.
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4: A boy born in Joplin, Missouri, was fascinated by anything with wheels and a motor. The odds of him going on to fascinate millions with his talent? 1 in 260,000. The odds of this born racer having 157 career top 10 finishes in NASCAR? 1 in 125 billion. But every driver seeks the pinnacle of their achievements. The odds of him winning both the Daytona 500 and the Brickyard 400 in the same year? 1 in 195 million. The odds of a child being diagnosed with autism? 1 in 110. I'm NASCAR driver Jamie McMurray, and my niece has autism.
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9: 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The odds of a child being diagnosed with autism? 1 in 110. 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
8: Great to have you guys with us. 97.1 rolling on until 5 o'clock p.m. today. We have, and I come here today, quite honestly, with a heavy heart, because you know, Kenny Cott right now is having his celebration of life. I had the exact shift. Paul Sara did as well, where we can't go. And it's interesting. I thought about just wearing a Hawaiian shirt today in honor, because that's what they're requesting people do. And then I thought to myself, well, I'm not even, you know, I'm not going to be on the YouTube camera right here. So I have Hawaiian shirts, and you know what I'm going to do? I plan to wear one Monday when I'm on, Carson Anderson again with Gator. So the next time you see me on camera, I'm going to plan to wear a Hawaiian shirt, because that is, it began at noon today, and there was just no way for me to be there at noon, pay any sort of respectful respect, and then be here. But I am ecstatic and full of piss and vinegar here today, and great to be here with you.
9: You know what we do, Mark?
8: What's that?
9: We have some hot dogs for dinner. Tip of the cap to Ken.
8: Oh, absolutely. Absolutely. Now, who has a hot dog roller that I can put in my living room? How do we get that? And you know what's so cool about Kenny is that as the days go on, and realize that with my tenure here, I probably know him less than just about everybody, right? But what's fascinating to me is all of the different anecdotes and quirks about Kenny Cott that are coming out day by day by day. You know, and for as truth-telling as he was, and some people can't handle the truth, you want the truth, you can't handle the truth, Jack Nicholson said. He was, you know, when the truth was positive, he would let you know. And that was awesome. So, you know, I understand why you do the celebration of life. I understand that, right? Like, because life is a beautiful thing. And I would say I'm halfway there. I'm still 50% sadness, but we're also enjoying and commemorating just an unbelievable teammate. All right, coming your way over the next, not one, not two, not three, but 4 hours on the show today. An argument on the Tigers, against the Tigers, that I'm just flat not buying. I'm just not buying. Which side of the Dylan Larkin saga is more personal to you? We will ask you that question. What are the terms Yzerman must meet to continue in his role with the Red Wings? The worst commissioner in sports has identified himself, or should I say herself? Have you been listening over the last 10 minutes? We have got that. We have got the Detroit sports problem you wish would go away. And we have you here on this highly interactive show here in the D. It's also National Party Store Day today. And I would go on a limb, Paul, and say that Kenny Cott has been in a party store or 400 over the course of his days. No one else calls it a party store except Michiganders. And when you learn here, that's one of the, in addition to the pronunciation of Gratiot, boss, please don't fire me. I promise you I said that road correctly. In addition to the pronunciation of Livernoy and DeQuinder, and learning that Lazer is now not pronounced like Austin Powers said, laser, right? In terms of learning all of those different things, you also learn the word party store. And so it's

0: you know, grew up in Waterford, went to Waterford High, has lots of friends and family here. He makes $69,000 a year. How much money can you make? You know, playing with the University of Michigan, Rookie of the Year. I mean, I think Yzerman did the best he can, and he really wants to win a Stanley Cup. And we're not showing him that we're going to be able to do it. And, I mean, he was 19 years old when he started here. Can you believe that? He was a baby. And he's stuck with it all this time. I mean, he even played like 2 seasons with Plymouth. I mean, he's a local guy. I don't think his heart's telling him he wants to go. I think his manager says, oh, you can make more money. You know, more money than $69,000 a year.
1: Well, Kathy, thank you for the call. None of that is accurate. He makes $8 million a year, not $69,000 a year. He more accurately makes $69,000 a day. Number two, and this segues into a good spot, I think this city largely has this ass backwards. We're still on Tarek Skubal's side, and we're dead set against Dylan Larkin. One guy is exhibiting a genuine quality. One guy isn't at all. And that's next here on 97.1.
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7: Great to have you guys with us. 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The first card was Bo Jackson, and I had to have that pack immediately. Texter says, Mark, back in the early 80s, my best friend and I used to ride our bikes up to the local drive-through party store when we were teenagers. 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Best times ever. Brandon in Fowlerville. 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What's the science behind that? Because it's like three times as good. I was at Greenfield Village. I had glass bottle Faygo. I paid $5 for a glass bottle Faygo, and it was the best $5 I've spent. So I open, and Kathy kind of led me into this, and I don't think we're looking at this in the right way as a city right now. Tarek Skubal is coming out with total nonsense, and you guys can't let him get away with this, quite honestly. Hopefully the decision makers see that we're a very good team and it's not sell at the deadline, it's add. Hey, buddy, Framber Valdez is proof you don't want to be here. Because if you did, you would have taken a similar deal to the one Framber Valdez got. More money? Yeah, you would have. Framber Valdez got 3 years, 115. We would have given you 3 years, 135. $45 million a year, highest paid pitcher in baseball. But you won't sell that. You won't sign that. You are either telling your agent what to do or being led around by the collar by your agent. And you haven't had the balls to really say what's going on. You want out. Or what's far more important to you is to get a market-setting deal than it is to be here. You don't want to be here. You don't want to be here. Dylan Larkin is being honest with you. Would you rather be with somebody romantically that is telling you they want to be with you but is cheating on you behind your back? Or would you rather be with somebody? Would you rather have somebody tell you, I want out of the relationship? The appropriate thing to do is to say, you want out of the relationship. That's what Dylan Larkin is doing. And yet, we're going to cheer Skubal and we're going to...

0: Car's not worth that much. What idiot is going to pour $400 million into Tarek Skubal? The pitcher is not worth that much. The pitcher can't even go seven innings in a deciding game. If all you can go is six innings, you have placed a limit on your value. Now, Framber signed for $38 million a year. The Tigers would have offered Tarek Skubal $45 million a year. With the highest paid pitcher in baseball right now making 42, they would have made him the highest paid pitcher. But that's not good enough for him. And he has the nerve to come out and say, I hope management can see that we're a winning team. Bro, you are the most likely to be moved. And it's because you don't want to be here. You won't let the Tigers make a smart decision to keep you. Tarek Skubal is Jalen Duren. It's just a different sport. It's just a different sport. How do you feel about Jalen Duren these days? Dave on a cell is up next on the show. Dave, you're on 97.1.
1: Hey, how's it going, guys?
0: Good.
1: All right. I just want to say two things real quick. One, you're talking about Larkin. I'm like, with his no trade movement, I understand he has that. But the minute he says he wants out, they need to make a change in the clause that you say you want out. That's fine. But that gets nullified 100% because you signed to be here. The no trade movement, that's fine, we'll keep you. But the moment you say, it's like not the team, but he says he wants out, it should be nullified, that's fine. You want that, you get that, but you don't get to pick like, oh, I only want to go here, I only want to go there. You want out, that's fine. But he shouldn't get to choose, like, I'm only going to these three teams.
0: Okay, Dave, so let's walk through this. Just yes. Like people who are upset about the number of teams he's giving them. Whose responsibility is that? Both parties have to sign on to the deal. Now, if somebody's going to give you a no-trade clause that benefits you, whether you stay or go, you're going to sign it, Dave. So that's not Dylan Larkin's fault. That is on the team, Dave. You know it. You know it's on the team.
1: I think it's on both of them, but the moment he says, I want out, that should nullify the no-trade movement because he's saying, listen, he signed to be
0: Dave,
1: here.
0: Dave, they could have written that in the contract. They did not. They could have written it, if you nullify the no-trade clause, you got to give it us at least 10 teams. They did not. You're blaming the wrong guy. Our hosts here at 97.1 are blaming the wrong guy. It's the Red Wings.
1: I'm blaming both of them, but I do believe that when if you want out 100%, like you're saying, I'm done here, you agreed and you signed to be here. Then just, you know what, fine. We're keeping you. We're keeping you the next 5 years. We're not trading you, period.
0: Okay, Dave, I appreciate the call. Fair enough. But Dylan Larkin is giving a list of teams because he doesn't want the Red Wings to send him to Siberia. He wants to leave because he can't win here. He also is going to refuse being dealt to a team where he can't win.
2: That's also how the no trade works in NHL contracts. It's not only so that they can't trade you anywhere. It's so that when you ask for a trade, you can dictate where you go.
0: 100%. And who has the right to put different terms in the contract? The Red Wings. They didn't do it. They're getting called out on their lazy contract writing. Not Dylan Larkin's problem. Not Dylan Larkin's fault. Coming your way next. The argument I sure as heck do not buy when it comes to the Detroit Tigers. That's next. If you're on the line, I'm coming right to you, 97.1.
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3: Rolling on until 5 o'clock p.m. today. Great to have you guys with us. Tigers winners of 6 in a row. Tigers winners of 9 out of 10. And boy, is this ever fun. You know, the MLB amateur draft is also here as well. And like my two worlds that I've had are colliding here because there was one draft. One of these online mock drafts, all right, that had the Tigers ending up with Carson Bolleman, left-handed pitcher from Southside Christian High School. Where is he from? Simpsonville, South Carolina. Where did I move from? Simpsonville, South Carolina. I cannot escape the fact that all signs point toward me being in the right place. Whether it be, you know, the Tigers are projected to draft Carson Bolleman, Simpsonville, South Carolina, or whether it's, you know, I went to high school in Lakeland, Florida, spring training home of. It's incredible. Incredible. So I need to share this with you, and then I'm coming right to your calls. The argument I do not buy in any way, shape, or form about the Tigers in a negative way. Okay, is it's pointless for them to make the playoffs. They're not a World Series contender. Excuse me, sir. Can I please see your crystal ball? What are tomorrow's lottery numbers? Do you have those for me? Because if Major League Baseball has shown us anything at all, it's that absolutely zero of this can be predicted. Now, I would argue the Detroit Tigers were insanely close last year. You cannot find me another postseason in Major League Baseball history where in the ALDS, your team lost the series by one run. And then the Mariners lost to the Blue Jays by one run. And then the Blue Jays lost to the Los Angeles Dodgers, wait for it, by one run. You cannot find me another example of that in the history of Major League Baseball. Now, that's something called transitive property. Transitive property can be beaten. But the bottom line is, you will admit, right, that the Tigers were very, very close to making it to the ALCS and that the Mariners, the team they fell to, were very, very close to going to the World Series. You could admit both of those things. But here is the money shot when it comes to this argument. In the last 10 years alone, there are 6 seeds in each league in the Major League Baseball playoffs, right? 6 teams from the AL get in, 6 teams from the NL get in. So you're going to tell me right now that who cares if they make the playoffs? They're not a contender anyway. In a best of 3 series, you have Scooble, Mize, and Melton. In a best of 5 series, you have Scooble twice, Mize, and Melton. You have an offense that over the last 14 games is averaging 5.5 runs a game without Gleyber Torres. This team has averaged 1.5 more per game this year with Gleyber Torres. They're doing this without him. But here's the money shot. In the last 10 years, all 6 seeds have won the World Series. All 6. Number 1 seeds, Dodgers the last 2 years. Red Sox in 2018. Number 2 seed, Chicago Cubs in 2016. Number 3 seed that won the World Series, the Atlanta Braves in 2021. Number 4 seed that won the World Series, Washington Nationals and Boston Red Sox. Number 5 seed that won the World Series, Texas Rangers. Number 6 seed that won the World Series, 2022, how do you do, Philadelphia Phillies?

0: mother load. Framber Valdez, Steve, you know why I think they made that deal? To show you what? That this whole report that they offered Scooble nothing is bunk. It's hooey. If they offered Framber Valdez 3 years and 115, they would have offered Scooble 3 years and 135 or 3 years and one or 150. Scooble's waiting for 10 years, 400. Why is he insisting on that, Steve? Because he knows his arm is going to fall apart.
1: Yeah.
0: So he wants to cash in now.
1: That's another valid point. Yeah, that's another valid point. But you know what? There's only one team in baseball that's going to give him that contract. And if that is what happens, that's going to just be a massive disappointment, not for Detroit, but for the whole league.
0: Steve, you nailed it. Thank you very much. 248-539-9797 is where you guys can get to us on the show. How do you explain what this team is doing right now, man? I've also shared with you that I do not buy the argument that if they make the playoffs, they're not a contender anyway. Says whom? Look at the history. Every single seed has won. 1, 2, 3, 4, 5, and 6 seeds have won the World Series over the last 10 years. It's the sport with the most parity in existence. You absolutely can win it. Why not us? Why not now? 97-1.
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1: 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The odds of him going on to fascinate millions with his talent? 1 in 260,000. The odds of this born racer having 157 career top 10 finishes in NASCAR? 1 in 125 billion. But every driver seeks the pinnacle of their achievements. 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The odds of a child being diagnosed with autism? 1 in 110. 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
2: Great to have you guys with us. We roll on until 5 o'clock p.m. So your Tigers enter the day at 44 and 50. 44 and 50. My goal was for this team to be within 3 games in the loss column by July 31st. You are within 2 games today. Now, I focus on the loss column, not half games or win column or anything like that. Officially, the Tigers are 2.5 games back. I'm telling you it's 2. Why? It's just like when your barber says to you, I can take more off, but I can't put some back on. So I'd rather leave it longer and then have you tell me what to do. Well, you can always add wins. You can't take away losses. So that's the only thing that's the part of this that you can't control. And therefore, that's what you should worry about. The Seattle Mariners have 48 losses. You have 50. But it gets even better than that. Right now, the Detroit Tigers have the third best run differential in the American League. Third best. Right now, and this is going to knock your socks off given how awful most of the season has been, given the 6-22 May that month please go away. You have the 7th best run differential in all of baseball. And that's a stat that really matters. There's never a time where you're trying to give up runs. There's never a time where you're trying not to score runs. So run differential really matters. And here's where I bring you into a smart moment. It's a smart moment signed by Dan Dickerson, because Dan Dickerson's the one who told me about this. So remember, your record is 44 and 50 right now. What should your record be relative to run differential, relative to how dominant you've been versus the competition? So Dan Dickerson, when I was hosting Tiger Talk with him in January and February and part of March, told me about the Pythagorean theorem of baseball. Here's the formula. Runs scored times 1.83 divided by runs scored times 1.83 plus runs allowed times 1.83. Do you know if you do that equation, it tells you that this year's Tigers team should have a record right now? The record right now should be the following: 49 and 45 through 94 games. You should have won 5 more games and you didn't. Well, why didn't you? Injuries? You also lead Major League Baseball in flyouts to the warning track, home runs that just missed. But guess where you would be right now if you were 49 and 45? You'd be in first place in your division by 0.5 game over the Chicago White Sox. I'm not allowed to call them White Sox as long as they are leading the division in over 500. So that is the Pythagorean theorem of baseball. You have played this year like a 49 and 45 team. Yet we've looked at them through a lens that they're no good because they've been digging themselves out of a trough. You know, a trough so deep that it's where all the freaky ocean creatures are seen. You know, it's and now they're digging themselves out of it. And it's beautiful and it's exciting. Let's get to Eddie and Taylor, who's up next. Eddie, you're on 97.1.
3: Mark Ryan, I'm going to tell you something radically good to someone who has an honorary degree in positivity from your dad. Here's how I'd explain how the Tigers are doing it right now. What would you say?

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1: A boy born in Joplin, Missouri was fascinated by anything with wheels and a motor. The odds of him going on to fascinate millions with his talent? 1 in 260,000. The odds of this born racer having 157 career top 10 finishes in NASCAR? 1 in 125 billion. But every driver seeks the pinnacle of their achievements. The odds of him winning both the Daytona 500 and the Brickyard 400 in the same year? 1 in 195 million. The odds of a child being diagnosed with autism? 1 in 110. I'm NASCAR driver Jamie McMurray, and my niece has autism.
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1: A boy born in Joplin, Missouri was fascinated by anything with wheels and a motor. The odds of him going on to fascinate millions with his talent? 1 in 260,000. The odds of this born racer having 157 career top 10 finishes in NASCAR? 1 in 125 billion. But every driver seeks the pinnacle of their achievements. The odds of him winning both the Daytona 500 and the Brickyard 400 in the same year? 1 in 195 million. The odds of a child being diagnosed with autism? 1 in 110. I'm NASCAR driver Jamie McMurray, and my niece has autism.
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11: Great to have you guys with us, 97.1. We roll on until 5 o'clock p.m. today, jam-packed as is always. The next hour on this show is going to just flat be different from any other hour on any other show this week you will hear on this station. Because we do... a fun bracket every year, and we're going to do that. We are down to the Sweet 16. But so I had a great time, had an absolute blast filling in on Carson Anderson this week, and I'll be in again on Monday with Gator. It's just been a blast. So yesterday, after the show, here's what I did. Well, I'm going to announce this to Rico right now, as a matter of fact. I owed Rico a gift card. So I went and got Rico his gift card from Grape Leaves because I bet him that Cape Verde would not take Argentina to extra time, and they did. So you guys helped me with the amount of the gift card. I centered on $50. I got Rico the gift card yesterday to Grape Leaves. And then I went to the store, get a few things on my own. So I go home, I get out of my car, I'm just going to get my mail. And then I hear a caller. Yesterday it was Valenti and Brendan Shabath, and I want to say Corbin. Maybe Paul Serra was there as well. Were you on Mike Valenti yesterday, Paul?
12: No.
11: Okay, not yesterday. And I hear this out of

0: You have no idea what the hell you're even talking about. Florida is tied with the University of Texas at Austin in academic ranking. Florida is ranked higher than Georgia Tech, Georgia Institute of Technology, higher than University of Illinois Champaign, higher than University of Wisconsin Madison. Okay? Higher. Higher than those. Significantly higher than those. In terms of public universities, where is Michigan State ranked? Are you ready? Number 29. So Michigan number 3, Florida number 7, Michigan State number 29. Which of these three things does not belong with the others? I can't seem to figure it out. Which of these three things doesn't fit? How about if we include all universities? So like public and private and Ivy League. You've got Princeton 1, MIT 2, and Harvard 3, Stanford 4, Yale 5, right? Like all universities. Northwestern is number 7. Cornell is number 12. Brown is number 13. Okay, so we're now including private and public colleges. Vanderbilt in the South is number 17. Where is Michigan? Number 22. Where is Florida? So UNC Chapel Hill is 26. Virginia is 27. Florida is 30th. Tied with University of Texas at Austin. Ahead of Georgia Tech. Ahead of Boston College, Illinois, Madison, Wisconsin. Ahead of those. Where does Michigan State wind up? Wait. This is bad radio, but I got to scroll so far down, I can't even get to it. I got to just keep scrolling so far down, I'm not there yet. 64. I rest my case. So before you want to besmirch the University of Florida education, just do your homework. That's all I ask. Just do your homework. Average SAT score to get in, 4.6. Average GPA, 4.6. Average SAT score to get in, 1450. Average ACT score to get in, 32.5. Acceptance rate, 24%, 18,000 students admitted out of 75,000 applicants. So, you know, the caller, that guy that went to Florida State, third grade education, Mike Valeni, Michigan State grad, let's just do our homework a little bit, all right? Let's not be popping off about Mark's University of Florida degree under the assumption that they don't do school. After all, it wasn't the South that said we don't play school. It was Cardale freaking Jones, okay? It was Cardale freaking Jones. So let's just brush up a little bit about our academics. And before, caller, you say you besmirch my degree by saying Florida State, realize that that is every bit as offensive as telling a Michigan grad he graduated from Michigan State. They worked way too hard to have a diploma that carries significant weight, to have you tell them Michigan State when their diploma says Michigan. I worked way too hard to have a diploma that carries significant weight for you to besmirch my diploma and to call it Florida State. Not going to let that happen. Not going to let that slide. 248-539-9797 is where you guys can get to us on the show. All right. I feel so much better now. I feel like I need to educate people that there's some really good institutions of higher learning in the South. Now you know. And was it G.I. Joe who said knowing's half the battle? Now you know. Coming your way next, we are down to the Sweet 16 of our Detroit's all-time favorite athlete bracket, and we've got the matchup for you. It's next on 97.1.
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1: Choice. A boy born in Joplin, Missouri was fascinated by anything with wheels and a motor. The odds of him going on to fascinate millions with his talent? 1 in 260,000. The odds of this born racer having 157 career top 10 finishes in NASCAR? 1 in 125 billion. But every driver seeks the pinnacle of their achievements. The odds of him winning both the Daytona 500 and the Brickyard 400 in the same year? 1 in 195 million. The odds of a child being diagnosed with autism? 1 in 110. I'm NASCAR driver Jamie McMurray, and my niece has autism.
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4: We roll on until 5 o'clock p.m. today. Great to have you guys with us. Always having some fun. Always bringing the fire, which we continue to do right now. It brings me great joy and pleasure to let you know in our Detroit's all-time favorite athlete bracket, we have made it down to the Sweet 16. And then there were 16. We have a grand total of 15 matchups left in this Sweet 16 bracket. I want to thank all the producers, and Jeff Guzman has volunteered to be kind enough to put together a graphical bracket for me once we get down to 16. We are now down to 16, so my man Jeff Guzman will be getting to work. Also, all the producers who have done a yeoman's job putting together little audio accompaniments of the athletes that we have. I'm so greatly appreciative. Paul Sarah and Jake Bragdon and Corbin Simons and too many other ones to count. It's been awesome. But as Ren and Stimpy would say, now it's time to get down to the nitty-gritty. We are down to the Sweet 16. We have arrived. We are here. And over the next few weeks, we're going to find out who the all-time favorite athlete in Detroit actually is. We will be able to add an official designation to this. We've surmised this. People have taken a guess. Nobody's made it official. With your help, we will make it official. 50% of the vote for this is the show vote. 50% is the social media vote. There's two halves, two 50-50s here. And I want to, with your help, get to the bottom of all of the above. Today's matchup, without further ado, you know you have a rich history if this dude, who was always one of one, your one of one is actually a three seed in this bracket. Ladies and gentlemen, we present to you Megatron.
5: With the second pick in the 2007 NFL Draft, the Detroit Lions take wide receiver Calvin Johnson, Georgia Tech.
6: Kipner looking into the end zone. There's Calvin Johnson, touchdown Lions. Calvin Johnson reaches NFL pay dirt for the first time in his career on opening afternoon in Oakland.
7: You always got to know where he is on the football field. Two guys have to be accountable for him.
8: There's things that he does that nobody else can do.
9: He's just the prototype. If you could build a receiver how you would want him to be.
10: He's everything everybody wants to be.
4: No doubt about it. I got a story about Calvin Johnson to share with you. The Buccaneers wanted Calvin Johnson. They were the pick behind. I want to say they were pick three or four. And they ended up with Gaines Adams,

0: I got to go Megatron. I love Ben Wallace, but Megatron just, I feel like he changed the wide receiver position. And I'm really hoping that you don't say that he dated a 15-year-old Anna Kournikova and destroy one of my childhood heroes.
1: Well, yeah, that's out there. That's out there as well. By the way, that player is advancing. So he continues to advance despite that. The favoritism has kind of overcome that. Plus, Anthony, like, look, I am not here to rationalize what clearly was a horrible decision on his part. But other countries have different laws and different rules, and people grow up with, you know, like, everyone's got a different moral compass on what constitutes right and wrong, right?
0: Yeah, and, especially on the other side of the world.
1: Right.
0: You know?
1: Right. So you're going Calvin Johnson. Do you think Calvin Johnson is going to win this, Anthony?
0: You know, I agree with you. I think that Ben Wallace definitely could. You bring up a pretty good point, the NBA championship. However, you can clearly make the case that it was never Megatron's fault that the Lions were bad. You know, anytime that we had a chance, it was because of him, not he wasn't the problem. So,
1: Anthony, can I ask you this question? In some circles, is it believed that Calvin Johnson retired for similar reasons as Barry Sanders?
0: I would say that he most certainly did. I mean, look at how they held on to that money for all that time, and, you know, they took so long to bring him back and do the ceremony and everything. I think that before Sheila got in charge, that there was a lot of, like, my way or the highway with the Ford family and stuff, and even with their superstars, and they didn't care if you were Barry Sanders or Calvin Johnson, and you were going to bend to their will, and not everybody is going to just lay down for that.
1: Anthony, you are very well spoken, and I appreciate your insightful call. I'm going to make a plea to you right now. If you're on the line, do not drop off. Okay, there's an epidemic. You get a commercial break, people drop off like flies. Impatient, too impatient to wait. You drop off, you could be the deciding vote that prevents your guy from advancing. So let me put that down your pipe and smoke it. All right, stay on the line. We're coming to you for your votes. It's Calvin Johnson against Ben Wallace in the Sweet 16 of Detroit's all-time favorite athlete bracket. Your calls, your votes next, 97.1.
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4: 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The odds of him going on to fascinate millions with his talent? 1 in 260,000. The odds of this born racer having 157 career top 10 finishes in NASCAR? 1 in 125 billion. But every driver seeks the pinnacle of their achievements. The odds of him winning both the Daytona 500 and the Brickyard 400 in the same year? 1 in 195 million. The odds of a child being diagnosed with autism? 1 in 110. I'm NASCAR driver Jamie McMurray, and my niece has autism.
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1: Back to the conversation. So you're in the know for everything happening in sports. 95.3 The Ticket.
2: Paul Sarah is letting me know the early vote is coming in heavy Ben Wallace here. I'm surprised by that in the early vote. You did hear me say that I thought either athlete could win this. They're paired together in part because of that fact. But Megatron was very, very clearly one of one. And Ben Wallace was one of the ignored until he found his way. Calvin Johnson had zero holes in his game. Ben Wallace had a plethora of holes in his, namely anything resembling shooting. He was Asar Thompson, just the center position.
3: Right? Yeah, but this is for popularity, though, Mark, not who the better player is, because otherwise that'd be a clear runaway for Calvin.
2: I'm not arguing against, but we also admit, right, that best and favorite, in many respects, like, they go hand in hand. In many respects, the best player is also people's favorite player. Not always, but some. 248-539-9797 is where you can get to us on the show. Let's get to Jason, who's up next. Jason, you're on 97.1. What do you got?
4: Hey, man. I think Calvin Johnson might be the best wide receiver ever, but Ben Wallace defined the Pistons, and he brought him. I got to go Ben Wallace.
2: He's going Ben Wallace. Jason, to what degree does Calvin Johnson's premature exit count against him in your vote?
4: A little bit. If he would have stuck around, I think we could have won a lot more. But he didn't. I understand the reason why. They weren't good. But Ben redefined the Pistons.
2: Yeah, why am I going to stick around to beat up my body, get a neurodegenerative disease? NFL players are four times more likely to acquire a neurodegenerative disease than a regular member of the population. Why am I going to give that up, put myself at that risk for a team that can't perform? That said, you know, like, you guys don't walk out on the team. You guys clock out every single day for these guys.
4: I agree with you, and I agree with Anthony, the previous caller. The guy was awesome. Like, he brought it right. But I wouldn't do it either. That being said, I got to go Ben.
2: There you go. Thank you, Jason. I appreciate the call. We keep it moving. Let's get to Mike in Pontiac, who is up next. Hey, Mike, you're on 97.1.
5: Okay, got you, Mark. As a longtime Detroit sports fan, I honor the Detroit sports championships. 2004 Pistons. Ben Wallace was the biggest part of that as any of them. So I say Ben Wallace.
2: You say Ben Wallace. The values championships, very simply put. Can't argue with that, Mike. Thank you very much. Let's go to Tim, who's up next on a cell. Tim, who do you got?
6: Yeah, I got Calvin Johnson. He broke Jerry Rice's record, and Ben Wallace did bring us a championship, but then he left for Chicago. Calvin Johnson never left. He stayed here. He didn't come back, but he stayed here.
2: Right. And so, like, he retired as a Lion. They mended fences with the Lions. He's now at training camp all the time. He's now an active member in the Honolulu Blues community. And I think the fact that you made up, you kiss and made up, I think that goes a long way. Certainly you wish you had more than 9 years with him. Certainly you do. But I mean, is 9 years really quitting early?
6: Not in the NFL. That's a long time.
2: Exactly. Average career lasts 3.6 years. Tim, I hear you, buddy. Thank you for the call. 248-539-9797. Let's get to Jason in Richmond, who's up next. What's up, Jason?
7: Hey, how you doing?
2: Good.
7: I got to go with Calvin Johnson.
2: Ooh, interesting. Why?
7: Basically, if you look at his career, how he got hit in the knees, got hit in the ankles, everything else, he could have been the greatest second to Jerry Rice.
2: Okay. So
7: I heard his wife wanted, his now wife wanted him to retire because he could barely even make it out on the field on Sunday because he was hurting so bad.
2: Yeah, Jason.

0: I mean, and how can you fault him? At one point, you know, it's one thing if, like, you respect a guy wanting to honor his body, wanting to honor his wife and his family and his kids, etc. Frank Ragnow, you would say, okay, Frank, you could have won if you stuck around, right? I understand if your body and your family comes first, but you could have won. Calvin Johnson is saying, do this for what? So we can lose again? So I can continue to put wear and tear on my body? I don't need the money. So I respect the hell out of the decision he made.
1: Me too.
0: Thank you, Jason.
1: I think it was a combination, but I just thought I'd throw that out there.
0: Appreciate the call, Jason. Thank you very, very much. We keep it moving. We go to Pat in Howell, who's up next. Do we have three Calvin Johnson votes in a row? Pat, go right ahead.
2: Yeah, I have to go with Ben Wallace simply because of the championships. Both great athletes, love them both, but I'm just going to lean Ben's way, give Ben my vote.
0: Ben gets your vote. Pat, thank you very, very much for the call. We keep it moving. We go to Kevin in Detroit, Flint area. Kevin, you're on 97.1. What's good, bud?
3: How's it going, sir?
0: Good.
3: Oh, so I've got to give the vote to Ben Wallace for a reason that a few callers ago, I believe his name was Jason, said that he basically redefined the Pistons, in my opinion, as well. And I do not believe that anybody else could have guarded Shaq the way that he did in the finals. I believe it was in 04. Without him, I don't think that we win any championships or even get close to it. I believe that he is an under-the-radar kind of, I shouldn't say under-the-radar, but a someone who kind of got taken for granted, if you will. So I genuinely appreciated him, and he was like a pillar in that era of basketball for me as a fan. So no shade on Calvin Johnson, obviously. Like, he's one of the greatest ever in terms of his position and just as a football player, but definitely Ben Wallace, in my opinion.
0: Thank you for the call, Dan. So, thank you for the call, sir. So this is what's so interesting. This is almost the preeminent example of best versus favorite, right? Because Calvin Johnson is better than Ben Wallace. He is one of one. But you like Ben Wallace more. Calvin Johnson only played for you. Ben Wallace played for other people. Now, Paul Serra, his biggest pet peeve in life, all right? The thing that clogs Paul Serra's toilet the most is when there is a best that is so far above and beyond a favorite that the favorite wins anyway. Paul Serra typically has a problem with, like, Ty Cobb beating Penei Sewell in the Detroit's toughest athlete bracket because people thought Ty Cobb was a mean guy. Paul, do you have an issue with Ben Wallace getting more of the early vote than Calvin Johnson? Because Calvin Johnson technically was better, right?
4: Well, I don't have an issue with it because it's a popularity thing. What I had an issue with the toughest man in Detroit is that people were having regular athletes beating professional fighters in the bracket.
0: You had an issue with Mark Fidrich over Jack Morris.
4: It just none of it made any sense. It's like, it's the fact that they had Ty Cobb beating Ndamukong Suh in a fight in the bracket, which of course would not happen because Ndamukong Suh, I don't care how wiry or crazy you think Ty Cobb was on the baseball field, he was still 5'11 and 175 pounds going up against Ndamukong Suh, who's 6'4 over 300 pounds. He's going to lose that fight. I don't care how ornery you think Ty Cobb is.
0: Yeah, I'm with you. I get it. Preaching to the choir. Dan in Farmington is up next on the show. Dan, you're on 97.1.
5: Hey, Mark, how are you?
0: Good.
5: Good. Hey, I got to go with Big Ben Wallace. Four-time Defensive Player of the Year, brought the championship back against the Shaq and Kobe Lakers team, and I think it's the last time basketball was basketball before it became a three-point parade, you know? He was a different era, and I think that's why people like him. I appreciate we're picking the guy that won, but it's got to be Big Ben Wallace with the most iconic intro of one of the Detroit icons with that Virginia Union University.
0: Yeah, there, Dan. Dan, what's your explanation for why Ben Wallace is winning the vote? What's the biggest reason why? Is it that he won more?
5: Yes, I think it's what ticks people off.

0: about the other Detroit sports teams right now, and the Scuba argument is we want these teams to win, and he brought one home.
1: He brought one home.
0: Thing is simple.
1: Ben yep. Wallace got it done. Dan, thank you for the call. Do not be the reason your athlete doesn't win. If you're on the line, do not drop off. I'm coming to you. Some of these votes come down to a single vote. Don't be the reason why your guy doesn't win. It's Detroit's all-time favorite athlete bracket. We're down to the Sweet 16. It's 3-seed Calvin Johnson, 6-seed Ben Wallace. And Ben Johnson really was a fraud. Ben Wallace was anything but. Your vote, your calls, next, 97.1.
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2: A boy born in Joplin, Missouri was fascinated by anything with wheels and a motor. The odds of him going on to fascinate millions with his talent? 1 in 260,000. 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But every driver seeks the pinnacle of their achievements. The odds of him winning both the Daytona 500 and the Brickyard 400 in the same year? 1 in 195 million. The odds of a child being diagnosed with autism? 1 in 110. I'm NASCAR driver Jamie McMurray, and my niece has autism.
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6: We roll on. We're in the Sweet 16 of Detroit's all-time favorite athlete bracket, and it's the 3-seed Calvin Johnson against the 6-seed Ben Wallace. So I want us to come clean on one thing. I want to make sure that what's good for the goose is good for the gander here. If we are, in fact, not voting Calvin Johnson because he left early, are you going to do the same thing with Barry Sanders? The difference in Calvin Johnson's tenure and Barry Sanders' tenure was, wait for it, 1 year. 9 years of Calvin Johnson, 10 years of Barry Sanders. So I'm just making sure here, because none of us want to be hypocrites, right? If the knock against Calvin Johnson is he left early, then I expect these same people would vote against Barry, right? I mean, just throwing that out there. Just making sure. Let's get to Nick and Warren, who is up next. Nick, you're on 97.1.
7: Nick, Mark, first thing I got to say is, real quick before I get to my vote, I've been listening to 97.1 since I was in a car seat in the back of my dad's truck. We love Pat Caputo, but the way you've honored him and the job you've done with this show, I just want to say thank you, my friend.
6: Oh, thanks, man. Thank you.
7: Of course, bro. Of course. Second, for the vote, we're talking about the Big Red Three from Virginia Union University. It's got to be Ben, and I'm biased. That was my first favorite athlete in any sport. No knock on Calvin, legend, and I'm not going to knock him for leaving early. I think it's just with Detroit sports, we love our stories and our guys getting it done, bringing home a ring. We don't been rough for a couple years here.
6: Yeah, there you go. Nick, I appreciate the kind words and your vote. Another vote for Ben Wallace. Paul Serra was telling me during the break, he's like, Mark, I got a surprise for you. The early going, early vote, 12% of counties reporting, 79% Ben Wallace, 21% Calvin Johnson. How about that? Benny in Detroit is up next. Benny, you're on 97.1.
8: Hey, Mark. It's actually Vinny, but love the show.
6: Thanks, Ben.
8: Hey, I didn't like the thing about Valeni, but I'm glad you fact-checked that, so I feel better about that.
6: Listen, you take aim. The caller takes aim at my school. Valeni takes aim at the education. You got it. You just, Benny, no one can have any

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1: Thank you, Matt.
0: Thank you. Thank you. And Carol, I'm sorry, Carol. Call us back, Carol. 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I heard this happen on the morning show the other day, and I thought they were going to wait until it caught up. You know, what is it, Paul? Is it like 20-something seconds?
2: Yeah, I think it's 24 seconds.
0: Yeah, so what you're hearing me say in your radio now, I actually said 24 seconds ago. And that's to protect us from when people say wordy dirds on the air, right? That's why that very thing exists. In the meantime, we're taking all your votes. We're down to the Sweet 16 of Detroit's all-time favorite athlete bracket. Please don't let up off the phone, because you could be the deciding vote. It's Calvin Johnson versus Ben Wallace. Who is your favorite? 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
9: 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The odds of him going on to fascinate millions with his talent? 1 in 260,000. 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
0: Oh, great to have you guys with us. 97.1 rolling on until 5 o'clock p.m. today. Sure do appreciate you guys making time for us. Texter on Calvin Johnson says, hello, I was just curious why everyone ignores the elephant in the room. Calvin Johnson left because he had a drug issue, specifically marijuana, and he was on the NFL radar to get suspended. So it was a retire or suspension issue. Why is this just totally ignored on your station? The whole discussion today totally ignores reality. Mark just said he leads with facts, so how about all the facts? I think there is some truth to what you said, Texter. But you're jumping to the conclusion that, A, this is why he left, that, B, he was trying to avoid suspension. Look, Jim Harbaugh left Michigan because he didn't want to face the hammer that was going to drop. They thought the hammer was going to be bad. I won a championship. I don't need to stick around for the punishment. I don't get the sense that's what Calvin Johnson was doing here. I really don't. In the meantime, we've got your Sweet 16 vote. In Detroit's all-time favorite athlete bracket, we are down to the Sweet 16. We've got 3-seed Calvin Johnson. We've got 6-seed Ben Wallace. And, well, right now, this is going about the way you would expect to go if you said it was a fight. Last year, we did the toughest athlete bracket. Ben Wallace, Calvin Johnson in a fight. Who do you got? Ben Wallace, right? Ben Wallace versus Calvin Johnson in Detroit's all-time favorite athlete bracket. I thought anyone could win. But it seems like the 6-seed is saying a little bit more about all that. Let's get to Barry, who's up next on the show. Hey, Barry, you're on 97.1.
17: Hey, what's up, buddy? Good show, too, Mark.
0: Thanks, man.
17: Only reason I say Ben Wallace, and you just got to go with Ben Wallace, because if you watching Calvin Johnson, you kind of know what you're getting. You know what I'm saying? If somebody say, I'm going to buy you a Mercedes, and you're like, okay, it's a Mercedes. But then if somebody like, I got a car in the garage, and it just so happened to be a Mercedes, that's what Ben Wallace turns into. Like, it was something where you, it was the first time you saw an athletic athlete with no other attributes. Basically, if Durham turned into Ben Wallace, we would love him here.
0: Yeah, our beef against Durham was that he didn't produce any offense. Guess who never scored 10 points? Ben Wallace, but guess what he did do? He imposed his will on every team the Pistons played.
17: Preach. And there's more guys on the field. You're talking about an ISO play. Calvin Johnson, two, three play. Yeah, the game is more physical. But you're talking about Ben Wallace was up against a whole team at some point. So, it's way more people and it's way more fast-paced in basketball at a time.
0: I also think, Barry, that Ben Wallace, his story blends so beautifully with the story of Detroit, right? Like the

0: A boy born in Joplin, Missouri, was fascinated by anything with wheels and a motor. The odds of him going on to fascinate millions with his talent? 1 in 260,000. The odds of this born racer having 157 career top 10 finishes in NASCAR? 1 in 125 billion. But every driver seeks the pinnacle of their achievements. The odds of him winning both the Daytona 500 and the Brickyard 400 in the same year? 1 in 195 million. The odds of a child being diagnosed with autism? 1 in 110. I'm NASCAR driver Jamie McMurray, and my niece has autism.
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9: Rolling on until 5 o'clock. Got another good 100 minutes for you. Excited about that. Love being here. Chase has been hanging patiently. Chase, thank you for doing so. Detroit's all-time favorite athlete bracket, Sweet 16. 3-seed Calvin Johnson, 6-seed Ben Wallace. Chase, who do you got?
10: Well, first, Mark, I know you haven't been here long, but you already sound like a Detroiter. You're doing a great job.
9: Thanks, man.
10: I do want to say, I cannot believe that Ben Wallace would even be winning, let alone that much, because Calvin Johnson was the face of Detroit during the dark times of the Lions. And just because he was a victim of being on a bad team does not diminish the player he was. You can make a case that he's not the best NFL receiver of all time. Nobody's saying that. But you can make a case that he's the most talented NFL receiver of all time. Nobody's making that case about Ben Wallace being the best center of all time.
9: Yeah, 100%, Chase. And again, if he was the shining light in an otherwise dark age, why not give him his flowers, right?
10: That's what I'm saying. And that's why he retired early, is because we did nothing for him. And then now we're just going to disrespect him on this radio show by putting Ben Wallace ahead of him. It's silly.
9: See, Chase, I wouldn't go that far. I wouldn't say... So this is what people conflate, right? You made the case for why Calvin Johnson is better. I don't think anyone disagrees with that, but the question is favorite. Favorite isn't necessarily best, Chase.
10: Yeah, but favorite, I mean, Calvin had such a longer run than Ben Wallace did here. So the favorite, I mean, nobody disputed that Calvin Johnson was everybody's favorite player from 2008 to 2017, right? Ben Wallace was only possibly your favorite player because that Pistons team was a great team and had great personalities, but that was only for maybe 3-4 years.
9: Yeah, 100%. You nailed it. Chase, very, very well said. Thank you for the call, man.
10: Of course.
9: So my vote is with Chase. Eric, if you could log me as a vote for Calvin Johnson here. No, I don't believe that I have to vote for best or favorite. Calvin Johnson is better than Ben Wallace. He's better at football than Ben Wallace was at basketball. My favorite athlete of all time is Tim Tebow. Tim Tebow's probably my favorite athlete of all time. This is not here to get into a Tim Tebow pissing match, but you don't need me to convince you that he wasn't the best, right? He was the best at the college level, but he's my favorite of all time. That's what this bracket is. It is favorite versus best. Pete is up next on the show. Hey, Pete, you're on 97.1.
11: Will we get home, get you soon, come to the park?
9: I'd love to come to the park. What are we doing?
11: Hey, this is Pete. Am I on?
9: Yes. Yes, you are. What are we doing at the park?
11: Oh, swimming.

0: is Calvin broke a record with us also true? So Eric Cassar is a tough job. Eric's got to go through and make sure the phone numbers are not voting twice. And Eric's got to go through and tabulate the different votes that we've got. Ben Wallace is winning this. We've got an upset in the making. Half of the vote is the show vote. Half of the vote is the social media vote. And so your show vote rolls on until 5 p.m. today. Just no more calls on the votes. You can text in with your votes right now until 5 p.m. What do you believe are the terms this Detroit sports figure must meet to continue in his current role? We'll tackle that next, 97.1.
1: You wanted to be cool, which led you to smoking, which led to a pack a day. 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
0: Great to have you guys with us. Rolling on until 5 o'clock p.m. today, at which point, shortly thereafter, we will see if the Tigers' run continues, man, because this has been a hell of a lot of fun. It's also National 7-Eleven Day. I don't mean to take away their shining light, but I'm calling it National Party Store Day, and I'm asking you guys for your all-time best party store experience, even if you only remember half of it, if you catch my drift. Eric, you didn't hear this. I was a wee lad, and I used

0: to sneak into like the bad part of the neighborhood where there was a 7-Eleven. This was in Houston, Texas, with my friend. My mom and dad never would have let me go there at like 8 or 9 years old. But I had seen that on a pack of baseball cards at the 7-Eleven, you could see the first card. The first card was Bo Jackson. I happen to know the value of the card because I had a magazine called Beckett Baseball Card Monthly. The pack of cards was a dollar. The Bo Jackson by itself was worth a buck and a quarter. So I'm like, they don't even realize they're losing money if I buy the pack. So I had to hustle back and get the pack. And that is my number one party store memory on this National Party Store Day. But I want to shift gears here to this because we are not getting a level of accountability or transparency that, frankly, we deserve. None of us are getting that. You know, Pat Caputo's been brought up a lot today. Kenny Cott has his celebration of life today. It bothered me that I couldn't make that today, but it was at noon. It began at noon, and I was on the air at 1, and there was just no way to make that happen. But I decided here's what I'd like to do. I'm going to be on Carson Anderson with Gator again on Monday, 10 a.m. to 2 p.m. I've had a great time being with Gator Thursday and Friday. And what I would like to do, right, is rock the Hawaiian shirt on Monday. Because Kenny Cott always wore Hawaiian shirts. And the Celebration of Life announcement said, wear your favorite Hawaiian shirt. So I think I'm going to do that Monday. But be that as it may, Caputo and I would butt heads a lot about this. We would butt heads a lot about Steve Yzerman. And you wouldn't even believe, like I promise you, even though these people are not in your circle, they're out there. These people are living amongst us. All right, I promise you. And it doesn't make any sense, and I don't understand it at all. Even last night, I'm looking at my computer, right? And let's see here. I'm not even going to say it. It's borderline offensive, just this guy's handle. But he says, from the time Yzerman was drafted, Chris Illich looked up to him as a cool big brother type. If you're waiting on Chris to fire Yzerman, not happening. But then this is his money shot. Yzerman has earned the cachet with that family and the city to see this through. Come again? 7 years, no playoffs? Half the league makes the playoffs? Do you know what the odds would be in a league where half of all teams make the playoffs? Do you know what the odds would be of one team missing the playoffs 7 years in a row when half the teams make it?
1: 1.3.
0: How do you know that? You heard me.
1: I think either you or Valeni said it
0: you heard
1: earlier
0: me.
1: This week.
0: That was me. You heard me. I
1: you told you I listened.
0: You heard me. I said it 1.3%. And yet he's earned the cachet with that family and the city to see this through. And I said, you are speaking for a significant minority of the population. And do you love that these eyes are bots? Do you love that they never give you a timeline? They never give you specifics. They never give you anything quantifiable. They never do any of that, right? It's all like platitudes and they don't box themselves in. It's all he's earned the right to see this through. By the way, I had a guy just on the line right now that was going to share his favorite party store story. You can still do that. Please don't ever feel like if I put out a topic out there that you can't call in on it. One thing that Gator does really well that I want to do really well as well is he's got like two or three topics going at the same time all the time. So National Party Store Day, you want to chime in with your party store favorite story? You can certainly do that. I just can't believe there's actually these people out there who believe that he's earned the cachet to see this through. For how long? No answer. What does he have to do to stay on? No answer. They never give you an answer. None of these people ever give you an answer for what are the terms Yzerman must meet to continue as Red Wings executive vice president and general manager. What are the terms? Don't tell

0: So I would have made a move off of Steve Yzerman a year ago. He never would have gotten to be at under control this year. My hunch is Chris might give him two more years to make the playoffs, or he might, in fact, have a lifetime deal. And that's where we're at. Dave on a cell is up next. What's up, Dave? You're on 97.1.
1: Yeah, hi. I wanted to tell a story, if I could, not too lengthy, about a party store. Now, I'm going back in the early 60s when there were neighborhood stores that were not on main streets. There was about half a dozen within reach. Anyway, I'll try to shortcut it. The name of the store was the Elmdale Market, and the owner, he was bald. We called him Fester. Back then, if you had a double cola cap that had an emblem inside of it, you got a free double cola. So I walked in there. He wasn't at the register, but there was a bunch of bottle caps stacked up there that had it. So I grabbed three of them, got a free pop, and the next couple times I was there, double cola and a moon pie was my favorite lunch.
0: That's awesome, dude. That's awesome. Not good for you at all.
1: When I was 10 years old.
0: No nutritional value whatsoever. But you did it. But you did it, Dave. You did it, and you're still here to talk about it. Good for you.
1: Yeah, doggone right. All right, thanks for listening.
0: Appreciate it, bud. Thank you. 248-539-9797. 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Just, guys, the question. 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Because they won't define them for us. We are left to define the terms ourselves. What are

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14: 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Are there any? Because without being given that information, we're left to believe that ownership and management thinks Eisenman's doing a great job. We never get anything like the Carly Arce

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11: 97.1. Great to have you guys with us, rolling on until 5 o'clock p.m. today. Sure to appreciate you making time for us this afternoon. Will the Tigers' run continue? Rodney in Westland has been hanging patiently to chime in on this Yzerman topic. I am seeing botch after botch after botch, and now Yzerman finds himself in an impossible spot. He needs Larkin to win now. His own neck is on the line to win now, but the trades that are being offered to him for Larkin don't allow him to win now. So, you know, he's now having to sleep in a very, very uncomfortable bed that he made himself. Rodney in Westland is up next. Rodney, thanks for hanging on. You're on 97.1. What's good, man?
12: Hey, Mark. I'm 100% in Larkin's corner, okay? I played hockey, you know. But I want to say this. Mark, would you say you're in a 10-year marriage and you give 100 to 110% and the other party gives 20%, and you, after 10 years, you're worn out, you're tired, you give your total to this marriage, right?
11: Mm-hmm.
12: And it's not working out. You're getting the bad end of the stick. Would you stay in the marriage and looking, I got another 10? Would you stay in that marriage another 10 years when you got so much time left?
11: So the reality is, Rodney, like, marriage is something that I believe you do once, and you give it everything you have, and you go to therapy, and you go to counseling, and you do all that stuff. If you come to a conclusion after years and doing everything you can that you can't be happy, then you have the right to pursue happiness if that means you have to do it through some other means, right? Through some other relationship, correct, through pressing reset and starting over. In this case, correct, I think you're bringing me down the primrose path of Dylan Larkin has been here for all those years. And he's mm-hmm, been, he's not... He's been asked to be a one-man band, and he's tired of that.
12: Correct. And people complain, oh, he gets injured. Yeah, he gets injured, and look what happens every time he gets injured. The team is worse. You know, one time I got Yzerman collectibles. I'm selling them now, okay? I was in the parade when in 97, I'll never forget all those millions. It was a million people downtown Detroit while Yzerman was in his convertible Mustang holding up the cup.

0: No, no. Okay.
1: Okay. Sorry, I just not gonna elaborate on it.
0: Why not?
1: Because I choose not to. There's things I don't want to share with you.
2: I mean, my way or the highway, right? My way or the highway. Not going to give you any transparency, not going to give you any information, and I'm going to continue to act like I have a lifetime contract here. That's a problem. And then there's why you're blaming Larkin for the trade list. The Red Wings could have put that on his contract. They didn't. You know, we got a call today saying that, you know, if a player asks to be traded with a no-trade clause, the no-trade clause should be null and void. Guess what? That also could have been placed in the contract. It wasn't. You could put if Larkin ever wants out of the no trade clause, no trade clause is no longer in effect. They didn't put that in there. They didn't put the number of teams in there that were available. Again, are you going to hold yourself to the terms of your contract? I think you are. And if the contract terms are advantageous to you, I think you, just like Dylan Larkin, would take advantage of that. And that's exactly and precisely what he's doing. All right, 248-539-9797 is where you guys can get to us on the show. There's no way the Tigers can keep this up, right? There's no way. How do you explain what you're seeing with this team? We will get to that next. It is great to have you with us. Right here on 97.1.
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6: 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Firmly standing with Dylan Larkin. And look, whenever there's a tiff like this, it's never a situation where one side is entirely right and the other is wrong. But on the wheel of blame, on the 100-point wheel of blame, I'm like 90-10 Eisenman or 85-15 Eisenman. Yeah, the Red Wings did not get over the hump with Dylan Larkin here. But man, they had the fourth most points in the East when he went down. And when he came back from injury, they were out of the playoffs. And if I'm Dylan Larkin, I'm tired of that. I'm tired of the roster not being able to pull its own weight. So I'm asking you that question point blank, quite honestly, and asking you where is the bar that Eisenman needs to meet to stay on here? Why are we never hearing anything about this? Texter says, let's see here. I'm tired of fans blaming ownership for the Red Wings' problems. It's not true. It's 100% Steve Eisenman's fault. It's his series of bad moves and a terrible strategy that is so risk averse. It's not even fun. So says John in Rochester. Agree with you, John in Rochester. Texter says, I still have faith in the Wings. Everyone is acting like they were horrible. They had 90 points. We are close, just a few key moves like they are doing. And look out, so says Joe from Manton, Michigan. Joe, how long? Like, okay, first of all, realize the playoffs is nothing. You should make the playoffs every year. Half the teams make the playoffs. 1.3% chance you missed the playoffs 7 years in a row in a league where half the teams make the playoffs. So, Joe, what I gather from you is you are an incredibly easy grader. I wish you would be my teacher. Texter says, Mark, you despised Eisenman from day one. Okay, well, Texter, if that is your theory, what's the why there? What do you think that was? Because I've been here for 2 years. Why have I despised him from day one? The answer, of course, is I don't despise him. I'm making a business decision based on results. The first time Pat Caputo got really upset with me was when I said, Eisenman has this year to make the playoffs or I'm going to make a change. Right? And then, like my first show here, Caputo wanted to test my knowledge of Detroit Red Wings prospects playing in other countries. Right? Like, remember that? So Like, he wanted Yzerman to be successful and was willing to give him extra rope. Wojo wants him to be successful and is willing to give him extra rope. I'm looking at objectively coming here in 2024 with no ties to the market. I don't despise him. I despise what he's put you through. He says Larkin never gave it his all. Well, whatever he was giving them, they were in fourth in the East. After four nations in the Olympics, he always came back weaker. Good riddance. Okay, well, don't blame him for wanting out. Yzerman will always be our captain, and if he goes down with a ship, then so be it. This is exactly what we need to graduate from to get where we need to be, period. So let's focus on something positive, shall we? How about the freaking Detroit Tigers? Oh, my goodness gracious. Winners of six in a row. Winners of 9 out of 10. Record now 44-50. I said where you need to be at the end of July is you need to be within 3 games of the final wild card berth. You're within 2 games right now. Right now, 2 games away. The Mariners have lost 4 in a row. They're 47-48. You're no longer chasing the Texas Rangers. You're chasing the M's. Four losses in a row. They have 48 losses. You have 50. You blink and you've done it overnight. Oh, by the way.

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2: Rolling on until 5 o'clock p.m. today. As is always the case, great to have you with us. You have 30 minutes to get your votes in for Ben Wallace, Calvin Johnson, Sweet 16, Detroit's all-time favorite athlete bracket. 30 minutes. Text is where you can get the vote in. All right, Ben Wallace is the 6 seed, Calvin Johnson the 3 seed. We have two regions of 8 seeds remaining. And the 6 seed has something going for him. Is this even close at this point, Eric? Or is this a total beatdown?
3: No, it's a beatdown. It's bad. Currently, Ben Wallace has 68% of the vote.
2: 68% to 32% of the vote. Now, are you, Eric Cassar, a person who likes to go with the majority? Or are you like me? I'm like Green Day. I want to be the minority. I voted for Calvin Johnson in this one, in part because I think he's better. He's a better player. But again, that's the point of the bracket, right? It's favored. It's not best. Where are you with this vote? Who gets your vote? And please add your vote to the list.
3: Yeah, so I added my vote in already giving you the 68-32 of the poll. I went Calvin Johnson as well. I know that Ben Wallace was a huge staple in that defensive powerhouse the Pistons built in 04. And look, Calvin Johnson was the receiver for this league for the 10 years he played. I mean, he was the fastest receiver at his size we have ever seen. He was always double covered deep down the field and always seemed to catch the football. He never needed the penalty PI flags to move the football either. He made contact with the ball in the air and you still couldn't stop him. I don't know if you recall watching back in 11 when the Lions were in New Orleans for that wild card game and the Lions were in within the 5-yard line of the Saints and Dennis Allen, the defensive coordinator at the time for the Saints, had a cornerback and a safety on each side of Calvin's shoulder to try to press cover him, and they still couldn't stop him. It was one of the most unique coverage attempts I've ever seen. Calvin did that.
2: Yep.
3: And I think he would beat Ben Wallace in a vote if I had it my way.
2: Right. But okay. So you are highlighting skills. I'm highlighting skills. People are highlighting how they made him feel. And Ben Wallace gave him more of the warm fuzzies. But again, the reason why Megatron gets my vote, he was one of one. Okay? He was one of one. So if he's one of one, he's going to be one of two. And he's taking on Ben Wallace today. One thing no one will ever say about Ben Wallace was he was one of one. You know, Ben Wallace was Asar Thompson offensively and Asar Thompson defensively. But what Ben Wallace did was he imposed his will on every Detroit Pistons opponent. And that was incredible. Incredible. Texter says, come on, Mark. Kenta Maeda is number one. Texter says, Calvin Johnson, no doubt about it. Another vote for Megatron. This is adorable. Janine from Windsor says, me and 15,735 of my family members all vote for Calvin Johnson, okay? Okay? Texter says it's not even really close. What Calvin didn't do much in the postseason. Ben Wallace is an NBA champion. Can't believe you guys are disgusting. That shows why you're on a Sunday afternoon, Saturday afternoon. Well, it looks like we made a friend. Looks like we made a friend. It's disgusting to vote for Calvin Johnson over.

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9: Tomorrow, I will be where Brian Chapman is now at Comerica Park. Hope to see you guys out there 10 a.m. to 1:15 p.m. taking you up to Tigers baseball. Speaking of Tigers baseball, and if you're on the line, please hold. I'm coming right to you. The Tigers have selected with the 22nd overall pick, and this is, my worlds are colliding right now. Cameron Flueke, hopefully his career is not that, right-handed pitcher out of Coastal Carolina. And this is the ESPN.com scouting report in their first round draft pick. Flueke is the one college pitcher who slides a bit in this scenario due to a rocky spring training, which he missed much of this season because of a strained rib. His arm action isn't the cleanest, and his breaking stuff grades a bit below average at the moment. So a strong developmental team such as Milwaukee could be the best fit for Flueke's traits, which aren't as popular as they would have been a decade ago. So the reason why my worlds are colliding here is because I came here 2 years ago from Coastal Carolina country, Myrtle Beach, South Carolina country. The other player tied to the Tigers was from Simpsonville, Southside Christian High School, Carson Boleman. And essentially I lived right there. So boy, one South Carolina guy, two South Carolina guys, this South Carolina guy now here is here with you. Become a Michigander. Moving on up. Jeff in Ontario, Canada is choking on a splinter. Jeff, how are you, bud? You all right?
10: Not too bad. Not too bad.
9: Good. You need the Heimlich?
10: No, I don't.
9: Okay.
10: I know you.

0: created a blockbuster trade proposal for the Tigers that I think the other team would absolutely accept at 518. I'll give you the details and let you decide if you want Scott Harris to make this trade. And at the top of the show, when it comes to this Tigers issue, do fans have a single standard or a double standard?
1: Brian Chapman, coming your way right now. Tune in. I will be doing the same, and I'll see you at Comerica tomorrow at 10 a.m. right here on 97.1.
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0: Caleb Martin, he was hurt at the time. He got to Dallas, and I want to say it was a hip. But the physical is like, oh, he's going to be out for a while. The Mavericks got an extra second-round pick out of that. That was shrewd negotiating.
1: Yeah, it's certainly... I'm sure the Clippers were anxiously awaiting this trade call. And by the way, a trade call takes 5 to 10 minutes or less. This is not something that would actually be flagged in the trade call. This is before the trade call would happen. They never went to the trade call. They never scheduled the trade call. So just FYI. I will say this, in the Raptors statement, McMahon, the Raptors did use the word eager. We're eager to do this.
0: And swift. Swift.
1: Oh, yes.
0: Maybe that was just a shout out to the Kelseys.
2: I found that I knew a Taylor Swift song. I didn't think I knew a single Taylor Swift song until one of the makeup girls in the room started singing a Taylor Swift song. And I was like, oh, that's her. Had no clue. Like,
0: you don't like Taylor Swift?
2: I just didn't say that. Uh-oh. Didn't say that.
0: Okay. Well, let me tell you something.
2: Don't you do that.
0: Hey, haters gonna hate.
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12: Marty Hausberger, breaking news from the NBA. ESPN Shams Charania reports that free agent guard Gary Trent Jr. has agreed to a 4-year, $64 million deal to stay with the Milwaukee Bucks. World Cup action. Harry Kane just missed

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0: Okay, now tell me what to do. Cannonball! Cramp! Oh, I have a cramp. I can probably hit the green from here.
1: Probably.
0: Can I get a mulligan?
2: Ready to go?
3: Hey, are you sure you're okay to drive?
2: Yeah, I'm pretty sober. Yeah, I'm probably...

0: his dad was Cameroonian. Boumje played for the American team, and I believe was named the MVP at the tournament.
1: Also, if you're scoring, if you say he scored 37 points on 23 field goal attempts, that sounds good. And if you're doing that, you're getting to the line a lot.
0: True. I don't know how accurate this is, but there was an outlet in Europe, Meridian Sport. I don't know their history of reporting, but I should just note, because McMahon just said what it was. It's supposedly a 2-year, $12 million deal at UCLA.
1: Yeah, that's been widely reported. Again, that's why I call it a taxpayer mid-level. I think Boumje is getting something similar. I actually had a scout in Salt Lake City tell me that the Serbian kid would have gone in the top five in this draft.
0: Whoa.
1: Now, it's one scout's opinion, but, you know, it's a scout who is, you know, very versed in the international game, said the kid would have been a top five pick, or he would have had him top five at least in this year's draft. That's when I started looking him up and saying, oh, and I told you in Bond Tips, he's my discovery now.
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10: I'm Marty Halsberger, World Cup quarterfinal. England's Jude Bellingham in first half extra time answers Andreas Schjelderup's goal from the 36th minute. England and Norway are tied 1-1 at half. Breaking NBA news from ESPN's Shyam Charania. Gary Trent Jr. staying in Milwaukee. His agent says Trent's getting a 4-year, $64 million deal. Not a lot of offense in Chicago today between the White Sox and A's.
11: The 2-1. A swing and a line drive, base hit, left field corner. 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

0: I don't want to be feeling like I don't have that normal connection with my family because I'm going through something. So a lot of times we just need empathy. We need love. We need that support. And a lot of times, you know, organizations like the V Foundation allows people to have therapy and ways to heal through conventional conversation and just ways that we can understand the fight against cancer.
1: Taboo, thank you so much for jumping on. Thank you so much for sharing your story. We appreciate the courage it takes to share and talk and give those great encouraging words.
0: Thank you, man. Well, you know, I just to finish it off, I use my platform to inspire my communities. I'm a proud Native American kid from East L.A., born in Boyle Heights. And, you know, I'm Native American and Mexicano. And for me, it's if I could speak to my communities and inspire our youth, but also inspire our elders to go get checked and to prevent, you know, cancer, then that's what I want to do. And I want to give a big shout out to the V Foundation and all the relatives and friends who have allowed me to use my testimonial to inspire those folks.
1: Thank you again, man. We appreciate it.
0: Thank you, brother. Have a good one.
1: Taboo, Black Eyed Peas, 6-time Grammy winner, joining us, part of ESPN Radio's SB.
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9: I'm Marty Hausberger. World Cup quarterfinals, Norway and England locked up at 1-1. Jude Bellingham scores for England in first half extra time, while Norway's Andreas Schjelderup found the back of the net in the 36th minute. Norway, not long ago, had a goal nullified.

0: on their phone for hours, not even understanding what's going on within their surroundings.
1: Okay.
0: That bothers me to the core, because I don't think there's anything in the world that important to where you can look at your phone for 45, 50, an hour, 2 hours straight without even understanding what the hell is going on around you.
1: Okay.
0: That is very upsetting for me.
1: Okay. So it may be the same as mine, bad manners. If you have bad manners, that drives me completely, completely batty. Especially if I see your parents or other family members and they have great manners and you're the one that's a fool or a clown, bad manners drives me insane. And believe me, in these times, we see way too much of that going on involving bad manners. So we bring in Christine Lisi, our spiritual anchor goddess, to break the tie. These are our number twos right now, Christine. HD says, on the phone too much when you're supposed to be having quality time with family. That's HD's. Eric says, stalking behavior. Boy, did he share that story. Shannon says, when you're trifling and you don't take care of things. And me, I say bad manners. So Ms. Christine Lisi, break the tie.
2: I'm going to go with the phone. Because there's so much of that now. Like, people are at dinner and everybody, you know, people are just on their phones when you go out, and it's just, it's too much.
1: Or the other one where they're texting each other across the table.
2: Yes.
0: Yes. Just have a conversation. Lord. Converse with one another.
2: Yes.
1: Exactly. Who are you texting? You. Why? I'm right here. Why are you doing that for? Just ask me the question instead of texting the question. So we got talking on the phone. That is too much. That is also number two.
3: Number three.
1: All right, Shannon Penn, what's number three on your list? Part of our Freddie and Harry selection committee of the top six turnoffs in ESPN radio, the ESPN app, and ESPN Plus. We got bad breath at number one. On the phone too much, Shannon, at number two.
4: Yeah, I'm going to make the case again for being trifling. Like, you got a nasty house, nasty whatever. I can't, trifling, number three for me. Yeah.
1: Number three for me is body odor. Body odor. That just changes a room. Somebody walks in and the funk hits you before the human being hits you. That just changes.
0: Or an airplane, Freddie. It can change the smell on an airplane.
1: Oh, my Lord have mercy, because then you're trapped on that flight. And you can't get to the layover quick enough. It's a long flight. So, HD, I got body odor. That's my number three.
0: So, I'm big on hygiene, so I'm going body odor as well.
1: Okay.
0: Like, I believe everyone should know how to clean themselves, how to make sure you don't smell a certain way.
1: Right.
0: And if everyone around you can smell you, how in the hell do you not smell you?
1: Right. Or if you're around everybody and you got enough space in a place that doesn't have space, probably an indication it ain't them, it's probably you.
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Right now, in a classroom somewhere in the United States, there's a teacher inspiring a future scientist who will make preventing pandemics their life's work, sharpening the mind of an aspiring environmentalist who will help combat climate change.

0: pitcher, the catcher, you in the box, and everybody's just staring at you to go out and hit these balls 500 feet. It's not easy.
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0: building here in the moment. So it's going to be interesting to see how these final couple of minutes play out. As far as the All-Star game, Home Run Derby, you're a big fan or no?
1: Yeah, big fan. You know what's funny is I would definitely say I'm not as big of a baseball fan as I was when I was younger, but the big events, the All-Star game, the Home Run Derby, I do not miss those. I'm always ready to tune in for those as much as I can, obviously, because I got the ESPYs going on.
0: Yeah, well, there is that. you're fortunate enough to be in that world.
1: Yes.
0: All right. Coming up next, which soccer star has changed their legacy the most in this World Cup? I'm Mark Zeno. He's Harry Lyle. It's primetime on ESPN Radio, the ESPN app, and Sirius XM, Channel 80.
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0: mm-hmm. right? I mean, obviously he went back to Cleveland to win it there the second time. Won two of them in Miami, won one with the Lakers. So it's like, okay, him going to a fourth team and not winning a title, I don't know how much that changes his legacy. Mm-hmm. I don't think it does at all,
1: no.
0: personally. I don't think his legacy can take any sort of negative turn. It can only be increased, not decreased at this point. So it's always weird to me, like, at this point, you know, I understand the retirement tour aspect of things, but, you know, if that was the case, I really feel like he would have made this decision already.
1: Yes.
0: And in reality, anywhere LeBron goes, he has a chance to win a title, theoretically.
1: Sure. And I would agree with that. I do think the most nice and neat seeming retirement tour happens with him in a Cavaliers uniform. Everything else, again, it feels just awkward to me, you know? Even just seeing him in a Sixers uniform. Though, to your point, though, if he did care about, hey, I've won a title everywhere that I've been, if you want to do a, you know, one take Jake, I think Philadelphia is probably the place to go do that.
0: Well, the other thing, too, is how many years left is he going to play? Is this just a one-year thing? Is it a two-year thing? I mean, does he even know the answer to that at this point in time?
1: Yeah.
0: I mean, because we're all assuming it's one more year, I think, to a certain extent.
1: Yeah.
0: I mean, he is 41. Is he going to be playing at 43 at this point in time? Is that what we're, is that a world where we're living in? And it's not like it would be a total impossibility.
1: Right. It's also a bold assumption, though, on his part, just because, I mean, hey, man, Father Time does come for everybody at some point or another. That's not to say that, he would just be a bad player or anything like that. But, like, who's not to say that, you know, on a random Tuesday night, Wednesday night, he gets injured? Like, that's entirely in the cards.
0: And that's, you know, and that's the other part of it. Like, how much will he actually be able to play? Is there a point where his body breaks down and, it, you know, it limits how much he's actually on the court for what could be his final season? You know, I think you feel pretty confident that LeBron's probably still going to play 60 games.
1: Yes.
0: Right? He's sort of proven he can defy Father Time at this point in time and at least get to 60 games. I mean, you know, we're not talking about, no disrespect to Joel Embiid, but, you know, the level of injury. I mean, LeBron will take nights off and that's fine.
1: Sure.
0: But he's also not going to be able to play 82 games this coming year.
1: And he's earned a night off every now and then, you know?
0: Yeah, you know, when you're in your 40s, you always deserve a night off. ESPN Radio presented by Progressive Insurance. Up next, how one person continues to waste the golden opportunity that they've been given. That's next, primetime on ESPN Radio.
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9: John Ryder, England is through to the World Cup semifinals after a 2-1 victory over Norway in extra time in Miami. Jude Bellingham with both English goals in this quarterfinal match. The game winner 3 minutes into extra time. England will play their fourth ever World Cup semifinal against the winner of tonight's Argentina-Switzerland match on Wednesday in Atlanta. To the NFL, and the Seattle Seahawks have been sold to Vinod Khosla for a record price, $9.6 billion, has been part owner of the 49ers. Major League Baseball draft today. For the top overall pick, the White Sox chose UCLA shortstop Brock Cholowski. And for the second pick, Tampa Bay goes to Texas high school shortstop Brady Emerson. On the scoreboard, the Astros ripping the Rangers 6-0 in the third. Yordan Alvarez, a two-run shot, his 31st. And Lamont Wade with a grand slam. Phillies in front of the Tigers, 4-1 in the seventh. Final scores, the Yankees rally in D.C.
10: Peters 1-1. Swung on.
11: Hit deep to right. Way back. There it goes. Into the second deck. Trent Grisham. Adios, amigo. Oh, Grish got all of that one.
9: Call on WFAN. New York 4 in the 8th, and they beat the Nationals 4-2. Trent Grisham and Paul Goldschmidt back-to-back home runs. Red Sox blanked the Mets 4-0. They won a season-high 8 straight, all of those on the road. White Sox blanked the A's 1-0. The A's have dropped 8 straight. The Twins topped the Angels 5-3.
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